0: Good evening. I'm Simon Nakaneshny with your Environment Canada weather forecast. In Montreal, showers early this evening, risk of a thunderstorm, then clearing, the low 19, tomorrow 28 and sunny. For Quebec City, showers or thunderstorms ending after midnight, risk of a severe thunderstorm this evening, the low 15, mainly sunny tomorrow, 26 the high. In Sherbrooke, a severe thunderstorm watch in effect, showers or thunderstorms ending near midnight, the low 15, tomorrow sunny and a high of 27. And for Gaspé, showers after midnight, the low 6.
1: Hey, I'm Tom Power. Welcome to Q. Have you ever had the experience of like knowing there's a party or a gathering and you know you're invited to it, but you're already home and you're trying to figure out whether it's worth putting on your clothes and going out or just, you know, staying in and ordering food? Like, would anyone really notice if you didn't show up? That's the kind of very specific but universal moment that the songwriter Audrey Hobart writes about, and the kind of moment that has led to her songs being streamed hundreds of millions of times all over the world. Audrey is one of the most exciting songwriters working today. She'll be here to tell you about how she's cracked the code on how to write a perfect pop song. It's coming up. Plus, the Griffin Poetry Prize gives out the Canadian First Book Prize to a Canadian poet for the first collection of poetry. You'll hear this year's winner. All that coming up on Q. All right, I've been so looking forward to you hearing this music, and I guess the interview, but like very much the music. Take a listen to this.

0: music by El Sabo. Argentina is one of the most successful teams in the tournament's history. They won the last World Cup in Qatar, and they're looking to become the first back-to-back World Cup champion in over half a century. And of course, they'll be led by Lionel Messi, the undisputed GOAT. We hope today's show got you in World Cup mode. We are rooting for Canada here. Frequencies is produced by Ruben Mahn, who's also cheering for the Dutch. JJ Laborde will be cheering for the Detroit Lions. And me, Errol Nazareth. You know, I think I'm going to go with France. They have an absolutely fierce front line. But I just might cheer for the teams from colonized countries to beat the colonizers. Hey, who said football isn't political? You can find our playlist on CBC Music. And you can listen to past shows on the CBC Listen app. Come through next week, please, for another hour of music and stories from here, there, and everywhere. Stay curious.
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0: at the precinct haven't been the same.
1: I know we've been understaffed since Ellis left, and maybe today things will turn around.
0: But now, the most unlikely pair is back on the case.
2: Hey, Max, you miss me?
3: The dream team is back together.
2: Yeah, guess it is.
0: And on each other's.
2: Are you going to be able to keep it together on this one?

0: Thank you for describing the beauty of the Mormon church and community, which is we actually live in community, we help each other, but at the same time, there is like this exclusion, right? Do you have a specific memory that you can share about when you were a little kid and you realized, oh, I think I like boys?
1: Yeah. Let me see.
0: I love it. He's pulling out the book.
1: Because there's a little moment on page 27.
0: Okay, go ahead.
1: In my second grade class in Utah, there was this boy, JD. JD and I walked home together a few times. I found myself wanting to be around him more and invited him over to hang out. I felt the same butterflies for JD as I had for Brittany and Kimberly, some of these other girls I also had little crushes on. But whoa, hold up, I thought. The feelings couldn't be the same because JD was a boy. Having those kinds of feelings for a boy doesn't exist, does it? I was always told boys like girls and girls like boys. Why am I feeling these feelings for JD? We're just in second grade. And I started getting really scared because I was like, is there something wrong with me? You just kind of like, oh, don't pay too much attention to it. But it's like, then you see JD again and it's like, you feel like all the blood rush to your cheeks and you're like, why do I like him like this? I'm thinking he's just my friend. But it's like, I don't usually feel like this for my friends. What's going on? I'm very confused. And at the time, no one told me that that was even possible. So I was just like, okay, I just need to hide because I don't want people to see that something's wrong with me.
0: You know, you write, this was so hard for me to read. At 8 years old, I was living in a state of terror about being exposed. So obviously you knew this from a very young age. So let's take a moment for young people who might be listening to this, who might be queer or gay, and who might be in a very strict religion. How were you navigating your identity as a little kid when you're 8 to 18?
1: I didn't have the resources that I am able to have now to understand not everyone's the same and that people are different. When I was young, I thought everyone is supposed to be this way. Especially like in the Mormon church, it's like we all have to become clean and pure and obedient and get married and have a lot of kids, create a family. And the only way to do that is to marry the opposite sex and then make children with your spouse. And so I was like, okay, I need to do whatever I can to fit that. I got engaged several times because that's what I was told by my church leaders, like, when I would open up about it, because there were times I opened up about my, hey, I think I might be gay or I might be queer, bisexual, and I'm not sure. And I just thought of it as a challenge because my church leader said, oh, you're not gay. You just struggle with same-sex attraction. And there's a difference because same-sex attraction, you'd have the feelings and you acknowledge them, but you don't act on them. So there's still a chance for you to be pure and clean. But being gay means you've accepted the feelings and you allow yourself to fall in love with someone of the same sex, and that's where the sin lies. So they would say, if you get married, God will bless you and help you overcome these feelings, which is why I got engaged and almost married a few times. It was scary because I always thought, I can't allow that like idea to come in my head because I'll turn gay and that's one of the worst things I can do. I thought it was comparable to murder and pedophilia. And so I was like, I'd rather give my life than accept one of the worst crimes. You know, I said it in a prayer. God was like, in prayer, is like, stop asking me to change you because you've been asking for like 20 years now for me to change you. And I'm not going to because you're not supposed to change. I want you to find the beauty in life as you are, because there is beauty as you are. Even if you fall in love with a man, that's okay, which I had never heard in church. I just knew it wasn't going to change who I was. And I also didn't want to live pretending, you know, like in denial, pretending that I wasn't queer.
0: That's amazing, though, that you were spiritual enough that you could actually hear God saying, I love you. I love you just the way you are. So why did you decide, okay, I'm going to write the book?
1: I felt like I never was able to be fully honest. Because of the very belief.

0: The same beliefs teaching me to be honest were also teaching me, well, unless you are gay or queer. And I just felt like if we're all supposed to be equal in one, I feel like there's something wrong here. And so I felt like I always had to hold this part of me back. Thus, I wasn't really being able to be fully honest with my audience. I was trying to get people to follow me and listen to me and watch me. And saying that I was being myself, but I always had to lock this part away. So writing the book felt like, okay, now I can just be 100% honest. I can show my life wasn't perfect. So I think it's also important, though, to acknowledge that God was the one who told me, no, not all the answers are here. Some things you need to figure out yourself and figure out what's really the right thing.
1: When we come back, David Archuleta opens up about his journey of self-acceptance.
0: Life isn't over just because you messed up. And that was something I needed to learn myself.
1: Stay with us. No te vayas.

It's Latino USA. I'm Maria Hinojosa. I'm speaking with singer-songwriter David Archuleta about navigating his sexuality as a member of the Mormon Church, all while rising to fame after almost winning American Idol. Now we're going to continue my conversation with David about life after the show and his journey to embracing his authentic self. So back to the American Idol part, you know, you become this superstar, frankly. You're in the spotlight. Girls, including my daughter, thought, oh my God, he's so cute. And you release your first big single, which is...

0: the song blows up. In the music video, you're like, oh my God, I love this girl. And you're like googly eyes to the girls in the videos. But I was like, wait a second, there are all these boys in this video without their shirts on. Like, okay, David is acting like the only ones he's attracted to are the girls. What do you think about when you hear that song and you see that video?
1: I just look at it as a fun moment of time in my career. You act a lot of times in music videos. So I didn't look at it as this is a representation of my life. Even the song itself, I was just like, this is a great song. I didn't look at it as my story because it wasn't. I didn't allow myself to feel that way for people because I felt like if I let myself feel those feelings, they would come out for the wrong people, for the wrong sex. I just look back and I do see a very like, in his head, boy, everything he did was very calculated. Everything was thought out ahead of time to make sure that I didn't do anything wrong. But yeah, I think even at the boys, like when they're taking their shirts off, I already knew like back then I was programmed, don't look, don't think anything. And that's your job is to be a good boy, obedient boy, not thinking anything inappropriate. So I just did everything I could to pretend like the boys weren't even there.
0: So you keep releasing music, but you're still very much a part of the Mormon church. And so in 2012, you go on what all Mormons do, which is to go on a mission. You go to Chile, actually. Can you explain what the importance of a mission is in general? And then a lot happens to you.
1: As a missionary, your purpose is to bring other people to Christ. Do you want to baptize them into the church?

0: have more members join. And you do acts of service, you do service projects, and just like try to be nice to everybody, really. A lot of us have good intentions, but I also felt like looking back, I'm like, oh man, I feel a little cringe because you're really trying to force your message, convince them like, hey, you have to listen to my message and join my church. And sometimes you do it in pretty intense ways. But at the time, you know, you don't look at it as imposing on other people. You're just like, my mission is to bring people to Christ and to save them is how you look at it.
1: It was on this mission in Chile that David had a heart-to-heart with a church leader, and he opened up about his sexuality. He came back home in 2014 after the two-year mission, and that's when he came out to his family. But David kept his sexuality and identity hidden from his fans for many more years. Then, in 2021, he shared his big secret.
2: David Archuleta is sharing his truth this morning about his sexuality, his faith, and where the two meet.
1: By the next year, David left the Mormon church. So what's your sense about and your relationship with faith, with God, with spirituality?
0: I don't consider myself religious, but I do feel a deep sense of spirituality. And before it was so specific, like, this is what God is. Like, I thought the Mormon church had the answers. God is a man. God is married to a woman, which is why we have to get married to become like God. And I'm just like, you know what? I think God and spirituality, each person experiences it uniquely in a different way. And a lot of people told me, oh, what you experienced wasn't God because he didn't answer you the way I thought he should answer you. And I'm like, you know what? Then maybe I don't want to believe in the same God as you because you want God to be mad and hate me. I don't want to be a part of this. You're trying to look for a reason for God to hate me just because of who I happen to fall in love with. I believe that there's something greater that connects everybody and that there's a source of creation of life. Is he a man? I don't know. Does he have a white beard? I don't think so. But that was what I was always taught. And I'm like, you know what? We don't have as many answers as we think we do.
1: And after reading your book, I went to listen to the album. And the album is also called Devout. And I just got to tell you, the first song I listened to was Stay. And I was like, oh my God, like this is a suicide prevention song.

0: What was it like to write that song, Stay?
1: I had gotten to that point when I was at a low, when I had hit a rock bottom at my life. And so I was just thinking, if there's somebody else who may get there and feeling hopeless and feels alone and like there's nobody there who understands them, I want to write a song that helps reach them at that place. I think a lot of times, even in religion or just the way you're raised, the people you're around tell you that you're not good enough and you'll never be enough. I wanted to let people say, hey, like, forget that. That's not true. And like, I know that it hurts and I know that it can feel frustrating and you can feel hopeless. If you give yourself another chance to live your life just how you want, instead of trying to hide and fit into someone else's, what if you gave yourself a chance to live your life just as who you are and be authentically yourself? And even if that's broken, to find joy in life is what I hope people can find from it.
0: You write this song, you perform this song on purpose, where in fact you sing about dealing with shame and accepting yourself. I know.

0: that you're happy.
1: Thank you, Maria. Un placer.
0: That was singer-songwriter David Archuleta. His new memoir, Devout, Losing My Faith to Find Myself, is out, along with a new EP by the same name. Also, dear listener, if you or someone you know

0: For today, our show was the work of Jeannie Montalvo, Benilei Ramirez, Reynaldo Leaños Jr., Nicole Rothwell, and our managing editor, Fernanda Echavarri. Nancy Trujillo is our production manager. Our engineers are Stephanie LeBeau, Julia Caruso, and JJ Carubin. The Latino USA team also includes Roxana Aguirre, Luis Luna, Glorimar Marquez, Julieta Martinelli, and Adriana Rodriguez. Benilei Ramirez and I are executive producers. I'm your host, Maria Hinojosa. You can find Latino USA on your podcast feed, also on our website, latinousa.org. Muchas gracias. No te vayas. Bye.
1: That was Latino USA from Futuro Media and PRX. I'm Saroja Coelho. We are traveling the world with our international programming here on CBC Radio 1.

0: and it gets a lot more dark there in the nighttime. For me, it feels kind of unnatural that it's supposed to be dark at nighttime when it's June. It's a very special feeling to have the daylight with you all day and all night. I highly recommend it.
1: Lars Bevanger, DW.

Personally, coffee is already in the making. That's it for today. This program was produced by Laura Kabelka, Kate Laycock, and me, Emma Meyer. Our sound engineers were Jürgen Kuhn and Stefan Schuster. Inside Europe comes to you from DW in Bonn and Berlin.

Good morning. I'm Sonali Karnik. 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Let me tell you what's coming up on the program today. It's Friendship Day in Lennoxville. We speak with Mayor Marie-Claude Bibeau about how to best take advantage of it and why it's such an important festival for not only Lennoxville, but the surrounding townships as well. And just after 7:30, the Petit Train du Nord celebrates 30 years as one of the province's most popular places to ski and cycle. Among the many other activities along its more than 200-kilometer path, we'll speak with Laurentians reporter Andy Bennett about how this park came together. And just after 8 o'clock this morning, we'll tell you about a courtroom drama at the Montreal Fringe Festival where the audience is the jury. And after 8:30, we'll tell you about Hopamine. It's a 48-hour hackathon tackling real environmental

0: already being complied with in other jurisdictions.
1: In a statement, a Meta spokesperson reacted to the ban by calling such moves counterproductive, but also says the company, which owns Facebook and Instagram, is encouraged to see the government recognizes the value of online services with sufficient safeguards. There's also the question of Canada facing possible blowback from the Trump administration over the ban. Miller says it's important to put Canadian kids first. Catherine Cullen, CBC News, Ottawa.
2: And you can catch Catherine's full interview with Mark Miller on The House, airing right after the 9 o'clock news here on World Report, or anytime on your favorite podcast app. And that is the latest national and international news from World Report. I'm Martina Fitzgerald. This is CBC News.
3: Good morning. I'm Sonali Karnik. This is All in a Weekend.

coming up on the program today, just after 7 o'clock, we are going to have something that I'm going to tell you about in a minute because I can't find my page. It is Friendship Day in Lennoxville. There we go. We're going to speak with Mary Marie-Claude Bibeau about how to best take advantage of it and why it's such an important festival for not only Lennoxville but the surrounding townships as well. And we're going to talk about the Petit Train du Nord. It's celebrating its 30th anniversary as one of the year's most popular places to cross-country ski and cycle, among many other activities you can find on the more than 200 kilometers of cyclable and walkable paths. We'll speak with Laurentian's reporter Andy Bennett about how the park came together. And just after 8 o'clock this morning, we're going to tell you about a courtroom drama as part of Montreal Fringe, where the audience gets to be the jury. And in the last half hour, we'll tell you about Hopamine, a 48-hour hackathon tackling real environmental problems.

It is 19 degrees downtown and clear skies as well at the airport, 19. We're going to reach a high of about 27 this afternoon. Now, it's going to feel warmer than that. We're also looking at a low risk of thunderstorms and showers in the afternoon. So we might get them, but chances are we won't. But there is a thunderstorm warning or a thunderstorm in the forecast right now. We could see that more this evening. Now, overnight, we're going to see some showers. They will continue tomorrow for Greater Montreal and Southwestern Quebec. For the townships, it is, Quebec City rather, light drizzle falling in Quebec City right now, some fog. That should be clearing up around 8 o'clock. And we're going to get up to a high of about 25 degrees by this afternoon. Again, slight chance of thunderstorms and showers this afternoon into this evening. We're going to see showers and thunderstorms tonight, though there is a risk of thunderstorms tonight, down to 15 degrees, and those showers look like they are continuing for most of Sunday, and a little bit for Monday, but mostly for Sunday we're going to see showers. Now for the township, Sherbrooke, it is 19 degrees right now, clear skies, a mix of sun and cloud, and then you're going to sort of see cloudy, sunny periods pretty much all day, but looks like it's going to be mostly sunny periods. High of about 25 this afternoon, and a slight chance of showers and thunderstorms this evening into the overnight hours, reaching high of 25, but down to 16 overnight with those showers continuing tomorrow. Laurentians, 14 degrees, clear skies. We're going to see a few clouds this morning, reaching high about 25 this afternoon. Again, watching out for those thunderstorms and showers. And then in the evening, it looks like we are going to get some showers into the overnight and down to 15 degrees overnight for the Laurentians. And for Trois-Rivières, it is 13 degrees and some fog rolling around the area, but that should be burning off very quickly this morning within the next hour. And then mostly sunny for today. Clouds starting to move in this afternoon, a high of about 26 degrees. Slight risk of thunderstorms this afternoon and this evening, down to 17 degrees overnight with those showers and a risk of thunderstorms and those showers continuing tomorrow as well for the region.

Then as you look at weather, 14 minutes past 6 o'clock, text us here anytime at 514-566-9066. The Montreal Jazz Festival welcomes back Canadian jazz vocal legend Diana Krall. She performs at Place des Arts on June 26th and 27th from her 2020 album titled This Dream of You. This is Diana Krall with Don't Smoke in Bed.

0: That's Dana Kroll with some sage advice. Don't smoke in bed. 17 and a half minutes past 6 o'clock. This week's new episode of The Debaters maxes out the laughs when they ask, should everything be enjoyed in moderation? Recorded at the Winnipeg Comedy Festival, Erica Sigurdsson believes in limits, but Derek Séguin from Brossard says excess means success. Here's Derek and Erica having a grudge match on moderation in the firing line.
1: The American National Library of Medicine says moderate or occasional smoking is often paired with excessive what? Derek?
2: Chick magnetism.
1: Three points. Erica Sigurdsson.
3: Bad breath.
2: Oh, nice.
1: She's not wrong. The American National Library of Medicine says moderate or occasional smoking is often paired with excessive alcohol consumption.
2: See, it wasn't my fault. It was the tobacco company's fault.
1: That's the firing line, everybody.
0: That was Debaters comedians Erica Sigurdsson and Derek Séguin in their debate, Everything in Moderation. Then Chad Anderson and Big Daddy Taz keep the audience.

audience in the palm of their hands when they discuss if texting is the best way to communicate. 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He's set to perform a series of shows around Montreal starting on June 29th at Place des Arts. This is Real Love, baby.

0: That's Father John Misty with Real Love Baby. He'll be here on June 29th at Place des Arts, 22 and a half minutes past 6 o'clock. From a DIY skate park to an old rail yard that became an urban forest, Montrealers have reclaimed public spaces to create something new. But what happens when a city and its citizens don't agree on what a public space should be? This week on the podcast, This is Montreal, Let's Go's Bosco Marich explores Montreal's informal spaces. Who do they belong to and who should decide their futures? And he starts at the P45 skate park, built from scratch by Montreal skateboarders.
1: So DIY parks are actually a pretty crucial part of skateboard culture, not just in Montreal, but across the world. There are some really famous examples of DIY parks that have become heritage sites in places like Portland and Vancouver, and parks like those inspired Phil and the rest of the crew to build P45. And over the years, a strong community has formed around P45. For skaters like Sébastien Petit, who I met at the park last year, it's so much more than just a place to skate and come together.
2: So I showed up. The guy was super friendly. They showed me how to work with concrete. It was my first time. And then after that, I was hooked. Every time they needed help, I was here. I even moved from the South Shore to Villeray, just across the 40. I rented an apartment in that area just because it was close to P45. I moved to Montreal just because of that.
3: Okay, so clearly this is a space that means a lot for him if he's like willing to move just to be near it.
1: Yeah, I mean, it did mean a lot to him at that time. It still means a lot to him. And Sébastien describes the skate park as a kind of living sculpture.

0: DIY Park is alive. So as skaters are using some features, sometimes we realize, oh, we're arriving in a dead end here. Maybe we should build something there. It grows through time with like some older features, some newer features. So we want to keep the difference that makes people from all around the world come here to come and see the P45. It's a gem that we should cherish and not trying to destroy.
1: So Boshko, he says we should be cherishing it and not trying to destroy it as it is right now. Why is it at risk?
2: Well, the city still owns the land that P45 is on. And in 2024, it started the planning process to redevelop the park, kind of in line with its redevelopment of Frederikbak Park in that area. Now, when the P45 crew caught wind of the city's original plans for the redevelopment, they were not very thrilled. They told me that the plans basically involved leveling all the features in the park and building a new skate park altogether. So they started a petition to save it. It currently has close to 9,000 signatures. And the city, they took notice. They committed to working with the crew to come up with a plan that works for both sides. The problem is they can't seem to agree on a plan for the redevelopment of the park. And Phil says there is a fundamental misunderstanding on the city side as to why the community is so intent on saving the park's original features.
3: I think the city don't have like a really bad intention and stuff like that, but a DIY skate park, it's its own entity. You can't mimic the soul that it's been put in there. The effort of the local who's been working to collect money, building the stuff, skating the stuff, adjusting stuff that it's not working to build it better. You cannot invent that in the lowest bidder kind of skate park design world. It's really the reflection of the people who are involved in the space.
4: You can hear more about Montreal's DIY parks and why one urban planning expert says the city should embrace more of these informal community-run spaces. That's on This Is Montreal, wherever you get your podcasts. It is 26 and a half minutes past 6 o'clock. Well, I'm putting a call out to those year-end parents who are dealing with the end of the school year, and you just have so much on your plate right now. I see you. I see you. They'll be fine if they get a frozen dinner one night, okay? It's a lot, so we need to give ourselves a break too. So I see you. Text me 514-566-9066 if you would like to vent about the number of activities you're participating in. I'm here to listen to you. But right now, let's listen to Toronto Charlotte Cornfield, because she is on the Polaris long list that was released this week. She's nominated for her album Hurts Like Hell. She's performing in Montreal September 24th at La Soterranea. Here's a track from the album where she's joined by Feist. This is Living With It.

0: Good morning. It's 6:30 a.m. I'm Stephanie Miles with your CBC News from Montreal. Our top story today, a big one. Two Montreal police officers are suspended and an entire unit of officers, Station 39 in Montreal North, reassigned amid allegations of racist and hateful acts towards Black and Arab constituents. In a highly unusual late-night press conference on Friday, SPVM Police Chief Fadi Dagher said the situation, which involves as many as 16 officers and accusations of behavior targeted at Black and Arab citizens, is totally unacceptable. Most of the officers involved are young men with 5 or less years of experience. Last March, the SPVM was informed of these alleged actions by other Montreal police employees. The accusations were sufficiently concerning that an inquiry was immediately undertaken. That inquiry is ongoing, but enough information was corroborated to justify last night's announced suspension, the police said. The alleged behavior could involve potential criminal infractions, and that case has been forwarded to Quebec's Director of Criminal and Penal Prosecutions. Radio-Canada reported last night that one accusation involves the cutting and collecting of dreadlocks from arrested constituents, and that racial profiling is involved in the issuance of traffic tickets. Chief Dagher didn't want to go into more detail on that, but he did confirm those were among the allegations. He said the situation was totally unacceptable, and he wants the community to know that the force is serious about cracking down on bad behavior and systemic racism.
1: So what I'm trying to tell them, trust us. We're going to work extremely hard to detect who are the one involved in those kind of events, and we're going to take them to court. There's no pity. I have no tolerance at all.
0: Tensions between police and various minority groups are nothing new at Station 39. Meanwhile, Montreal Mayor Soraya Martinez-Ferrada, in a social media post on Friday night, said she immediately reached out to the Minister of Public Security. She said that they've agreed to work together to accelerate the implementation of body-worn cameras within the SPVM. One day before Verdun Beach was officially open to the season today, Montreal police launched a search operation Friday night to find a man who may have drowned in the beach area. A call came in to 911 about 7:20 p.m. Friday concerning a man who sunk into the St. Lawrence River after swimming there with a friend. The friend was able to get to safety, but the second man never emerged, SPVM spokesperson Raphael Bergeron said. There were 3 drowning deaths last summer in the area, which Verdun officials say occurred outside the supervised swimming area. Just yesterday, the borough launched a major water safety awareness campaign with signage and outreach on social media videos. The campaign is going to urge swimmers to remain in the supervised area and swim only during the designated hours, which are between 10 a.m. and 7 p.m. Citizens in Montreal's East End are filling potholes on their own because they say it's become unmanageable. Ligue 33, a local community group in the Mercier-Hochelaga-Maisonneuve borough, is tackling streets it considers a priority, such as Nicolet Street and LaSalle Avenue. It says the city, or the borough, isn't getting the job done, so it will. Maria Velko is a member of the group. She says the residents who have seen them filling potholes are being receptive. Velko says she has even joined the group as a result of that work.
2: A lot of people were passing by and they simply said thank you, or just like, nice initiative, thank you for doing that. None negative responses for that. Some people actually

0: We just joined. For example, me, I was not a member. I simply passed by and I've seen people doing something, so I was curious to just help them out.
1: Quebecers will be electing 127 members of the National Assembly in the provincial election this fall, following the adoption of Bill 3 about the electoral map. The Laurentians will be getting better representation at the legislature going forward with the creation of the Bellefeuille riding. An additional riding is also being created in Centre de Québec, located between Montreal and Quebec City. However, one elected official in the Laurentians says Friday's vote to expand to 127 ridings does dilute that somewhat. Andy Bennett has more.
2: The redrawing of the provincial electoral map was in part to address the growing population in the Laurentians. It shifts the city of Saint-Colomban into the new Bellefeuille riding, giving more of a voice to voters living in that region. The mayor of Lachute says this sets up a new dynamic in the riding of Argenteuil.
3: Saint-Colomban being 20,000 in population, you could feel that some political decisions were obviously oriented towards them, which is normal. Now Lachute becomes the big city of the riding, and Argenteuil as well.
2: Xavier Antoine Lalande is the mayor of Saint-Colomban. He also heads the Council of Prefects and elected officials of the Laurentians. He says the redistribution with the new Bellefeuille riding is a win-win for everyone involved, but it would have been better for the Laurentians' representation to remain at 125 ridings overall.
4: C'est à la fois il y a une dilution du nombre de députés.
2: Lalonde says the representation of our deputies is diluted within the larger total of 127. The second issue he sees is that the chief electoral officer is prevented from evenly distributing the average number of voters among the 127 ridings. Looking ahead to October, Lalonde says the next steps should be to work towards a more collaborative approach with the provincial politicians from the region, including new members of the legislature who will advocate for local concerns. Andy Bennett, CBC News, Piedmont.
1: And that's your CBC News.
5: Thanks very much, Stephanie. Stephanie Miles, our new weekend newsreader. Hello.
1: Hello.
5: Good morning.
1: Long time no see.
5: I know. So Stephanie and I have known each other for way longer than either of us care to admit. We're using different moisturizers on our faces now compared to the last time we met. That's how long we've known each other.
1: We've had no work done.
5: None. We really haven't had any work
1: done. Don't need it.
5: Exactly. It is nice to have you here. And this is in your wheelhouse, so we're actually really excited to have you with us.
1: Well, I'm really excited that you're excited. New radio is definitely, you know, and news radio, definitely a new area for me. So
5: yeah.
1: Apologies if the first effort was a little ragged, but we will get better.
5: It was fine. We all need to learn, okay? We all need to learn. But it was fine. You did a great job. And our listeners are nice and welcoming people.
1: So are the people in the newsroom, I have to mention.
5: We do. Honestly, I work for the best place. No, my workplace is better than your workplace. I will put that again. And yesterday, you missed it. We had a little freezy moment. We went out to get freezies for everybody.
1: Oh.
5: I know, because it was like hot. And you know, it's that crunch time of Friday when everybody's kind of going, oh gosh, let's just, can we do this? And we can do this. Freezies help.
1: And you did.
5: We did.
1: And of course, none of them had to work on the weekend like you and I.
5: None of them were like, oh boy, I got to do this in less than 12 hours. Let's go. No, but it's really fun. And there's lots of sports happening, and eventually we are going to be able to talk about that with you. But we're going to let you figure out how things work because you're doing something complicated enough.
1: I appreciate that, Sona.
5: Thanks, Stephanie. It is almost 22 minutes away from 7 o'clock. Let's take a look at your weather forecast. It is 20 degrees right now in Montreal. Look, on the radar, it has popped up that we may see some thunderstorms or showers this afternoon. There's a slight chance of it. And that is for Greater Montreal, Southwestern Quebec, Quebec City, Townships, Laurentians, I think Trois-Rivières as well. So part of the Mauricie, we are seeing that. Now, it wasn't there an hour ago, but it looks like, a little bit more than an hour ago, but it looks like we may see some thunderstorms or showers this afternoon for most of the province. So it's going to be pretty hot though. Today we're getting up to a high of about 27 degrees for Greater Montreal. And I should mention the UV index for most of the province is 8, which is very high if you are going to be outside a lot today until those thunder showers roll in. And then we're reaching a low of 18 degrees overnight with showers. And those showers will continue tomorrow for Sunday. So for Quebec City, it is 12 degrees right now and some light drizzle falling, reaching a high today of 25 degrees by this afternoon. Again, could be a

0: there's a low risk of an isolated thunderstorm with some showers possibly later in the afternoon, and a low of 15 degrees overnight with some showers and again a risk of thunderstorms. For the townships, we're looking at a mainly sunny day, and again, slight chance of showers and thunderstorms this afternoon, a high of 28, humidex 30, partly cloudy tonight for the townships and scattered showers overnight, a low of 15, showers tomorrow and a high of 22. Laurentians starting out sunny, then you're going to see clouds gradually move in, a high of 25, partly cloudy tonight. You might see a couple of showers too and a low of 15. Mainly cloudy tomorrow with some scattered showers and a high of 19. For the Trois-Rivières, we're looking at skies clearing up this morning and a high of 25. Partly cloudy tonight, those showers and a low of 18. And then mainly cloudy tomorrow with some scattered showers and a high of 21. Lower St. Lawrence, cloudy with some scattered showers this afternoon. A risk of a thunderstorm for the Lower North Shore, a high of, or that's not Lower North Shore, Lower St. Lawrence, there we go, for the high of 13. Mainly cloudy tonight with some scattered showers and a risk of a thunderstorm, a low of 8. Mainly cloudy tomorrow for Rivière-du-Loup-Kamaraska with some scattered showers and a risk of a thunderstorm in the afternoon, a high of 21. And for Baie-Comeau, cloudy with some scattered showers this morning and a high of 12. And then that those conditions continue tonight, showers overnight, a low of 10. Showers tomorrow as well, and a high of 12. That is your look at weather about 20 minutes away from 7 o'clock. Let's take a quick look at sports. We're going to have more for you on the Canada-Bosnia-Herzegovina game yesterday, as Canada played to a 1-1 draw against Bosnia-Herzegovina at Toronto Stadium. John Molinaro is going to join us in a few minutes. But the U.S. also opened its first home World Cup in 32 years with an impressive 4-1 win over Paraguay in Group D action yesterday. Folarin Balogun scored twice in the Americans' historic three-goal first half. Gino Reyna ripped another goal in the dying moments of the second half, injury time, giving the Americans four goals in a World Cup match for the first time. The U.S. only scored three goals combined in Qatar 4 years ago. In Canadian football, Davis Alexander threw for two touchdowns, and Mika Aw's game-changing blocked punt led to a late score as the Montreal Alouettes beat the visiting Toronto Argonauts 37-30 in CFL action yesterday. Alexander throwing some bombs yesterday. He extended his CFL regular season record to begin his career at 13-0. There are four World Cup games, including one in Vancouver today, where Australia plays Turkey, Qatar plays Switzerland, Brazil meets Morocco, and Scotland faces Haiti. And there are two matches in the Northern Super League today, including one in Toronto, where first place the Montreal Roses visit AFC Toronto. Elsewhere, the winless Calgary Wild visit the Halifax Tides. That is your look at sports, 18 minutes away from 7 o'clock. Recent All in a Weekend guest Vincent Roberge, better known as Les Louanges, just made the long list for the Polaris Music Prize for his album Alouette. He wrote the songs while he was helping his girlfriend care for her father, who suffers from dementia. This is Le gars dans la carte de porte.
1: J'ai cédé le premier rôle, j'ai fait un pas de côté, j'ai quitté sans l'annoncer.

0: That is Les Louanges, better known as Vincent Auberge, with Le Gars dans le cadre de porte on the long list for the Polaris Music Prize. It is 15 minutes away from 7 o'clock. Well, the World Cup is now fully underway. Well, we are supposed to have a clip. We don't have it for you. But it's people celebrating. So there we go. because it was a huge reaction, of course, outside the venue in Toronto when Canada scored against Bosnia-Herzegovina in yesterday's game. It was the first time Canada has played a World Cup game on home soil. It ended with a 1-1 draw. And now many are wondering how Team Canada will fare in its next match against Qatar. But the sprawling nature of this World Cup means there's a lot happening on and off the pitch. For the latest, we've got John Molinaro with us. He's a sports commentator and founder of TFC Republic. Hi, John.
1: Hey, good morning.
0: So what did you think of Canada's performance last night?
1: Pretty good. I like the fact that they, really dominated Bosnia in the first half and just were sort of, fearless in attacking them right from the get-go. Even when they went down 1-0 in the 23rd minute, they were able to fight back and just sort of, didn't show any hesitation. So yeah, the fact that they were able to come from behind to gain a result against a very good Bosnian side, I think that bodes well for the country, for the team going forward.
0: I mean, and, Bosnia was no, they weren't going to steamroll them. I mean, they're a very good team. And mm-hmm. I know this, depending on how you view this, they defeated Italy. So,
1: right.
0: Again, depending on how you see that at this point. That's, no slouch can do that. That's a pretty tough task.
1: Yeah, absolutely. I don't know that enough people were giving Bosnia credit coming into this World Cup that they would be, because again, they are a quality side. They've got players who play at some of the top European clubs. So this was a tough opponent for Canada. And the fact that they were able to get a result, even a draw, I think really bodes well.
0: Was there any player that stood out for you?
1: Oh, probably Kyle Larin.
0: yeah.
1: He's Canada's, the men's team's second all-time leading scorer, but he didn't start yesterday. Jesse Marsh opted to go with Daniel O'Shea because he's a bit quicker and he can kind of stretch defenses with his speed, which is something that Kyle Larin can't necessarily do. But when he needed a goal, he subbed on, Larin for Alouche in the 76th minute, and then 2 minutes later Larin scored to tie things up. And then he nearly scored again deep in the injury time, which would have, sent, the stadium into a state of delirium. So, I think he made, a massive impact for the short time that he was on the pitch.
0: Was there anything that stood out for you in terms of concerns for the team moving forward in this group?
1: Yeah, the lack of finishing. I mean, they had a lot of scoring chances in the first half and early in the second half too. I think Jonathan David had a gilt-edged chance midway through the first half that he absolutely should have buried, but he only managed to put a tame shot on the goal or the goalkeeper who made an easy save. So I think that has to be cleaned up because that could potentially, set them back at this World Cup. Chances are so limited in a World Cup that you really have to make the most of them. So I think that's probably an area of concern for Canada going forward.
0: Well, I think that's why the goal, not that it was unbelievable, but that it was, there's quite a big celebration for it because I don't think... You

0: You know, they had such a hard time being able to finish and really keeping good possession in their zone that it was tough to almost imagine envision seeing that happen, but it did. But it was concerning.
1: Yeah, absolutely. I mean, I think, you know, as the game wore on, you were kind of thinking, oh my God, is it ever going to happen for them? Because as I said, they were creating chances and it looked like they were getting into, you know, dangerous scoring positions, but they just couldn't finish them off. So, and it just seemed like it was going to be one of those days where, you know, nothing was going to go right for them in front of the net. And then again, obviously Laren comes in and then changes all that. So it was, as I said, yeah, he was a difference maker for sure.
0: So speaking of stars on the Canadian team, what's the latest on Alphonso Davies?
1: Yeah, so still recovering from a long-term nagging hamstring injury. He trained on his own away from the rest of the team for most of this week. The team said he had an MRI, and the news was pretty positive. It seemed like he was trending in the right direction. He was on the bench yesterday, didn't play, but the hope is that he's going to play some role at this World Cup. I suspect that, you know, if he will play, that'll probably be in that third game against Switzerland. I don't think they're going to risk... Yeah. Trotting him out against Qatar next week, which is Canada's second game, because quite frankly, they don't need him to beat Qatar. It's a pretty poor team. So I think if he is going to play, they'll save him for that key third game against the Swiss, where they're really going to need all hands on deck.
0: Well, and you know, there was a lot of debate over who was going to be the starting keeper. Maxime Crépeau won that job. How do you think he did?
1: He looks solid. I mean, he made a great save in the second half when Canada was down 1-0 on a breakaway chance. He sort of made himself big to deny the Bosnian striker. And if he doesn't make that save, then, you know, Canada goes down 2-0. And, you know, who knows if Canada would have been able to come back. So I thought he accounted himself quite well on the day.
0: So now they're preparing to play against Qatar. What are they, you know, what do you think they're looking forward to in this next match?
1: I think that they're going to do the same as they did against Bosnia, just come out in a very aggressive fashion, try to force the issue, just try to turn the screws on Qatar and, you know, sort of attack in waves and hopefully get an early goal. I think if they do that, then that's just going to set them on their way, right. And then they'll be hungry for a second and a third. So I don't think there's going to be much of a game plan change from Coach Jesse Marsh.
0: We're only 2 days into the tournament. What are your early impressions about the atmosphere, the organization, like off the field? How do you think it's going?
1: Yeah, I've been pretty impressed. I mean, you know, I got a taste of it here in Toronto yesterday. I mean, the vibes in the city, not just in and around the stadium, but just saw it on the march to the stadium was fantastic. Mm-hmm. I mean, you saw Bosnia fans mingling with Canadian fans, and just the vibrancy and the passion of both sets of supporters was amazing. And from what I could tell, that's pretty much been the case in, you know, every city that's hosted the game, whether that's Guadalajara or Los Angeles. It's just been a fantastic spectacle so far. So hopefully it stays like this and, you know, more good times ahead.
0: And so we were concerned, John, about public transit in Toronto being able to handle this size of crowd. How did that work out, do you think?
1: It seemed to be okay. I mean, it seemed like everyone got to the stadium on time. You know, the police, there were some road closures to make it easier for fans to get the event. It seems like the transit held up. I'm not so sure that non-soccer fans in the city were all that pleased because it led to more traffic and everything. But yeah. Overall, I think everything worked out fine and there was no sort of major complications.
0: So, and then what do you make of how FIFA has handled the larger obstacles like ticket prices, visa issues that blocked the Somali referee, Omar Artan, from entering the U.S.? Like how have they been handling that?
1: Yeah, in typical sort of FIFA fashion.
0: Oh, yeah.
1: They just do what they want and they don't really care about, you know, the fallout. You know, with regarding ticket prices, I do think it is a shame because I think largely... you know, regular soccer fans have been priced out of this. I mean, just coming back from the game last night and speaking, I was taking public transportation, speaking to two fans in Canadian jerseys, and they were talking about having to spend like $1,700 or $1,800 on a ticket for this game yesterday. So that's a lot of money, I mean, by any standards. So, I mean, it's, you know, it's a shame that, you know, people have to sort of, you know, save up to that extent to watch Canada, but it's, you know, it's the reality of the situation with

0: FIFA where, you know, greed seems to be good.
1: Yeah. And just ask anybody who's had to deal with FIFA. It is, it's something.
0: So. Yeah. I mean, as a longtime reporter, I've had to deal with them, and they're not the most open sort of organization or helpful organization at the best of times. So yeah, it's something, I'll tell you that. Yeah.
1: So what are you going to be looking out for in the next couple of weeks?
0: Oh, just more good football. I mean, I've been really impressed with the quality of play so far. I mean, all the games have been really entertaining. You know, plenty of goals. We saw the Americans score four times yesterday in a 4-0 win, 4-1 win against Paraguay. So it's been great so far. So obviously looking forward to more games.
1: I watched the start of that USA-Paraguay game, and I was surprised Paraguay wasn't more defensive against the U.S. I was a little, I think they were caught off guard as well.
0: Yeah, probably. Yeah, I mean, you know, I think, you know, but credit to the U.S. I mean, they sort of really sort of went at them and just steamrolled them right from the get-go.
1: Exactly.
0: And it was, you know, it was a pretty impressive display from the Americans, who, it has to be said, have really struggled under Mauricio Pochettino for results. So I, to be honest, I didn't quite see this coming. You know, I figured that they might win, but I didn't think it would be as much in an emphatic fashion as it was. So that was pretty impressive.
1: Well, we're going to see how they do in their other games. Thanks so much for joining us, John. I appreciate it.
0: Sure, no problem.
1: John Molinaro is a sports commentator and founder of TFC Republic. We reached him in Toronto. Text us at 514-566-9066. Here's OG Cree singer-songwriter Ace Anabi, and he'll be in Gaspé on August 9th for the Festival Musique du Bout du Monde. Here's an acoustic version of his song Dreamcatcher on his latest album, Timelines.

0: That's a Sanabi. You're listening to All in a Weekend. It is 18 degrees in Montreal, 20 downtown. Stephanie Miles has the latest headlines.
1: There's a lot going on this morning, Sona. Notably, last night in a late night press conference, the Montreal police unveiled the fact that they've suspended two policemen and there are 14 others who've been reassigned over some really, really hateful sounding racist incidents. And so we'll be tracking that throughout the morning.
0: Thanks very much, Stephanie. And we are looking at a possibility of thunderstorms for southwestern Quebec, southern Quebec, and central Quebec, I should say. Today, slight chance of it with some showers moving in. And we are going to see showers roll in tonight and continue tomorrow. 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World Report's coming up next.

0: Should everything be enjoyed in moderation?
1: The American National Library of Medicine says moderate or occasional smoking is often paired with excessive what?
2: Bad breath.
3: Oh, nice.
1: She's not wrong.
0: Maxing

Coming up in this half hour, it's Friendship Day in Lennoxville. We'll speak with the mayor, Marie-Claude Bibeau, about how to best take advantage of it and why it's such an important festival, not only for Lennoxville, but for the surrounding townships as well. And in the next half hour, if you've gone on the Petit Train du Nord on a bike or skis, well, you're one of countless people who's taken advantage of it over the last 30 years as one of the province's most popular places to ski and cycle. We're going to talk about how it all started and where it's heading today with Laurentian's reporter, Andy Bennett.

Ben in your weather forecast. It is 20 degrees right now in Montreal. And look, I'm checking out our radar. There is a risk of a thunderstorm this afternoon. A slight risk. Or as in weather speak, they're saying low risk. A low risk of a thunderstorm after 5 p.m. today, and some showers as well. Now, we are going to see some showers, scattered showers overnight down to 18 degrees. But we're reaching a high of about 27 to 29 today. The UV index is 8, which is high. So for southwestern Quebec, that is what we are expecting today. A beautiful sunny morning, though. We're just going to see those clouds move in a bit this afternoon. So it's 12 right now in Quebec City and a few clouds. There's some fog rolling around as well. That won't last too long. We're looking at a high of about 25 this afternoon. Again, low risk of an isolated thunderstorm before 2 p.m. and then a little bit stronger after 5 p.m. So we could see a thunderstorm this evening and down to 15 degrees overnight. Another risk of showers and thunderstorms, scattered showers as well overnight for Quebec City. And that will continue tomorrow for Quebec City. In the townships, we're looking at 18 degrees and clear in Sherbrooke. So a good day for the Friendship Day in Lennoxville all around. A few clouds right now, but it's going to be a beautiful sunny morning and actually a mix of sun and mainly sunny rather into the afternoon. It's only in the evening that we see a low risk of showers and thunderstorms. And then overnight, we're going to see some scattered showers and a low of 16 with showers and thunderstorms expected tomorrow for the townships. Laurentian's 14 degrees right now and clear in Mont-Tremblant. A few clouds this morning and clouding over this afternoon. Low risk of thunderstorms. And then possibly an isolated thunderstorm after 2 p.m. is what we're looking at. A high of about 25 degrees, down to 15 overnight with some scattered showers. And for Rouyn-Noranda, it is 14 degrees and clear right now. A mix of sun and cloud, though, is what we're going to see for most of this morning and into the afternoon. A high of about 22 degrees. Scattered showers expected this afternoon. A risk of a thunderstorm into the evening as well, down to 10 degrees overnight with a few clouds. That is your look at weather, 13 and a half minutes past 7 o'clock. Alison Russell is up two spots to number 8 on the CBC Music Top 20 from her latest album, In the Hour of Chaos, featuring Joy Oladokun and Julie Williams. This is No Springtime.

0: That is Alison Russell with No Springtime, joined on that track by Joy Oladokun and Julie Williams. If you're listening to All in a Weekend, text us here anytime at 514-566-9066, as many of you have this morning. A couple of you commenting on the ticket prices for FIFA World Cup matches. Yeah, depending on where you're looking at them as well, there are, of course, there are many other places, many kinds of places to buy tickets for the World Cup. We were just looking at the final out of curiosity. I forget where my husband was looking, but I don't think it was an official ticket seller. But their tickets were going minimum for the final, I think at like $17,000. And that's not in a good seat. And maximum, we're looking at possibly six figures at this point. Yeah, it's a bit ridiculous. So you can also watch it at home for free. 514-566-9066. That is our text message line. I also wanted to reach out to people who are dealing with June-cember because there's so much going on at the end of the school year and you're just trying to keep up with all the things that your family has going on, including preparing for the summer and getting your house ready. I haven't done anything in my garden. So really, let's not feel bad about not doing things. Okay. We're busy. That will happen. 514-566-9066 is our text message line. It is the Friendship Day in Lennoxville. If you're interested in making a trip or if you're in the area, the Lennoxville Friendship Day Festival returns today. It's an annual celebration for the families and artisans of the town and the surrounding areas. This is actually the 37th edition of the festival that aims to get people better connected to their city, but also to each other. And it can only happen with an army of volunteers behind the scenes doing everything from setting up inflatable castles to food kiosks. And for more about the event, I spoke with Marie-Claude Bibeau, the mayor of Sherbrooke, and she joined me earlier this week. Hi, Madame Bibeau. Welcome to All in a Weekend.
1: Thank you. It's a pleasure to talk about the Friendship Day.
0: What can visitors expect this year? Because I'm looking at the list of things, there is so much.
1: You're right. There are things to do all around the downtown Lennoxville, and from the farmer's market to plays, games for the kids, and the flea market, and you can, you know, there's so many things to do. I don't know where to start, but yeah. It's not only in the little square, but it's all over the place.
0: Yeah. So where in Lennoxville does it take place? It's not just in like around the town hall. It's everywhere.
1: Yes, absolutely. And you can't miss it, actually. You will start most likely at the farmer's market, and then you will follow the people and go up the hill and follow the music, follow the people, see where the kids have fun, where the seniors are dancing. So yes, it's really a lot of fun. And it's kind of not only for people from Sherbrooke, the townshipers,

0: people from all around the regions, the region are coming in Lanarkshire this Saturday.
1: And you have a lot of services if you're coming with young children, a lot of places for parents to go. Also, you have breastfeeding stations as well for young families. And sometimes you just let the kids go on the bouncy castle while you have a moment of peace.
0: You can do that. Absolutely. Yes.
1: Lots of things going on. Now, activities are running in multiple locations, as I mentioned. So where would be the best point of entry if you're coming into the festival?
0: Actually, you can come from the highway or from downtown Sherbrooke. Both are good. You can come from the Bishop's University if you're coming from Cookshire, for example. So there's actually the four corners are good. You will get directly downtown Lanarkshire. So if you want to Google Bishop's University, it will bring you right there.
1: And Sherbrooke has changed so much since this festival started in terms of the population growth, the makeup of the population. You know, as a longtime resident there, you know, let alone the mayor, how do you see that those changes kind of reflected in this event in terms of who comes out and what's available for people?
0: It's getting bigger and bigger every year. I can see that because having been member of parliament for 10 years before being the mayor, I'm attending the event every year. So I can tell you it's getting better, bigger. It's really, it's not only for the English community, obviously, it's the French community as well, but the townshippers, we can see that it's really a particular moment for them to meet.
1: And in particular, because, you know, yes, it's a very close-knit community, you know, in Lanarkshire, in Sherbrooke, but there's also a lot of communities that are a bit further out that, you know, are kind of need to connect at a point in time. Yes. And this is one of the events that helps them do that, even if they're 45 minutes away from each other.
0: Yes, you're right. It's a particular moment to meet. The curling is normally open, so it's another very interesting area place to meet, this old, very heritage curling place. So this is, there's a particular ambience and mood, I would say, during the Friendship Day that is... It's really great to attend.
1: Yeah, curling clubs, put your rivalries aside for the day. I know it's fierce and go and have fun with each other instead. There's also there's a movie screening as well. Maurice will be sent to Centennial Park in case of rain. There is quite a lot of things happening. And I've looked into the forecast. We're expecting a mix of sun and cloud. If Mother Nature changes her mind, how is the festival preparing for weather?
0: Well, there's a place that is protected in the park. There are some activities in the school as well. So there are still, you know, things you can do, but just bring your umbrella and have fun.
1: Yeah, the rain, you're not made of sugar, you know?
0: Exactly.
1: You won't melt. You're still going to have fun. It's going to be fine. So when you go to the Friendship Day, what's the first thing you eat? And who's the first person you see?
0: I'll definitely start by the farmer's market and eat some fresh vegetable. and you will find here and there some pastries, that's for sure.
1: Yeah.
0: So I would say yes. Meeting with farmers is my favorite start.
1: Yeah, well, if you go to the farmers markets during the year, I'm not sure if they have anything more special out for the festival, but if you can't make it this weekend, go to the farmer's market in Lanarkshire and Sherbrooke. They're really good. You're missing out on a lot. And in particular for you, when you go out and see your community come together and the number of volunteers helping to put this event together, how does that make you feel as the mayor of Lanarkshire?
0: Proud, really proud. It's amazing how many volunteers have worked on the event and will be there working hard to make this happen and make sure that everybody have fun. It's really a moment of pride.
1: And I think we're celebrating these kinds of events even more.

0: more now that bring people together, because there is so much that is keeping people apart. And you know, we're bombarded by those kinds of things all the time. But when you come to an event like this, it's like those things don't exist anymore.
1: Exactly. We kind of come back in some event that we used to go when we were younger, and it brings us back in these memories. So it's a great feeling.
0: Well, I hope you have a great festival, a great Friendship Day, and you take advantage of it. And listen, if you are going to park, go on a little walk, park a little further away, and walk in, right? Because you're not going to, if you don't go early, you're not going to find a spot anyway.
1: Oh, don't worry about that. There's always a place. Okay. And we're just going to have fun. So let's not make it an issue.
0: Yeah. And remember, let them go in the bouncy castle for a bit and you can relax.
1: Exactly. And you can dance on the other side.
0: Thanks very much, Mayor Bibeau.
1: Have fun. Thank you.
0: Marie-Claude Bibeau is the mayor of Sherbrooke. Lennoxville Friendships Day is on today, with the main activities happening at Lennoxville Elementary School and École Saint-Antoine. And she said there's plenty of parking around, so if you got to drive in, you can find a spot. And you can find a link to the schedule of events on the city's website. It is almost 27 minutes past 7 o'clock. The Polaris long list is out. And the Polaris Prize, of course, is an annual music award given to the best full-length Canadian album based on artistic merit, regardless of genre, sales, or record label. From Winnipeg, Begonia is on the long list for her album Fantasy Life. This is Kingsford Avenue.

This is CBC News. Good morning. It's 7:30. I'm Stephanie Miles with your CBC News from Montreal. Montreal's police chief is cracking down on alleged racist behavior by some officers in a local precinct. More than a dozen officers

0: cases are under review, and two are facing possible criminal charges. This is all in relation to alleged racist behavior by a group of policemen at the station in Montreal North. Here's Sean Lyons with the details.
1: That's right, Stephanie. We're following this story as it develops. The chief, Fadi Daguerre, calling reporters together last night at the last minute for a news conference to say that 16 officers from Station 39 are under investigation.
2: I was extremely surprised. I didn't think it was possible in 2026.
1: That is Daguerre talking about his reaction when the allegations first came to light earlier this year. He's not releasing any details about the alleged acts at this point, saying he doesn't want to jeopardize any possible criminal case down the road. But our colleagues over at Radio-Canada are reporting that one action involves the cutting of dreadlocks and that racial profiling was involved in handing out traffic tickets. Two officers are now suspended and they've been referred to the province's Criminal Prosecution Division for potential criminal infractions related to discriminatory and racist behavior. Daguerre says 14 others are reassigned to duties away from the public until their involvement in all this can be determined.
2: Until we get more information, we want to make sure that those people are fit to get back on the road eventually. For now, we have doubts, so we stand by. We are being proactive.
1: Now, Stephanie, the crackdown moved quickly this week. Daguerre says officials had the proof they needed of wrongdoing by noon on Thursday, and they moved in when the officers involved started their shifts last night. The police chief says he's now going to let the process run its course, but he also wants the community to know that the SPVM is serious about cracking down on bad behavior and systemic racism.
2: We have no empathy, no consideration for those people because they are dirtying our uniform. And for me, I've been 35 years in the police, almost 30 years in SPVM. I'm so proud of my police officer. There's no way some of my cops are going to dirty my uniform. No way.
1: Reactions already coming in. Montreal's Mayor Soraya Martinez-Ferrada reacting on social media last night, writing that she is asking the province to speed up the implementation of body cameras for the city's police force. Stephanie?
0: Thanks for that, John. In other news, one day before Verdun Beach was to officially open for the season, in other words, today, Montreal police launched a search operation Friday night to find a man who may have drowned in the beach area. The call came in to 911 about 7:20 p.m. Friday about a man who sunk into the St. Lawrence River after swimming there with a friend. The friend was able to get to safety, but the second man never emerged. There are three drowning deaths last summer in the area, which Verdun officials say occurred outside the supervised swimming area. Just yesterday, the borough launched a water safety awareness campaign with its signage and outreach and social media videos. The campaign will urge swimmers to remain in the supervised area and only during the designated hours, which will be from 10 a.m. to 7 p.m. as of today. Before leaving for summer break on Friday, the National Assembly adopted Bill 3, which will redraw the provincial electoral map. So two new ridings to address population growth in Laurentian and the center of Quebec are being added, bringing the total number of ridings to 127. Bernard Bigras-Denis is the mayor of Lachute, and he hopes that the new MNA representing the new riding of Bellefeuille will translate to better support for the Laurentians.
3: We've been very neglected in the past decade, you know, for the investments, for schools, for services that we've had in Laurentian. So hopefully having this redrawing will actually increase our representation in Quebec City and incite them to put more investments here in the Laurentians.
0: An additional riding is also being added in Centre de Québec, which is between Montreal and Quebec City. But one elected official in the Laurentians said that Friday's vote to expand to 127 ridings might solve one issue, but creates others. Andy Bennett has more on that.
4: The redrawing of the provincial electoral map was in part to address the growing population in the Laurentians. It shifts the city of Saint-Colomban into the new Bellefeuille riding, giving more of a voice to voters living in that region. The mayor of Lachute says this sets up a new dynamic in the riding of Argenteuil.
3: Saint-Colomban being 20,000 in population, you could feel that some political decisions were obviously oriented towards them, which is normal. Now Lachute becomes the big city of the riding, and Argenteuil as well.
4: Xavier Antoine Lalonde is the mayor of Saint-Colomban. He also heads the Council of Prefects and elected officials of the Laurentians. He says the redistribution with the new Bellefeuille riding is a win-win for everyone involved, but it would have been better for the Laurentians' representation to remain at 125 ridings overall.
5: C'est à la fois il y a une dilution du nombre de députés.
4: Lalonde says the representation of our deputies is diluted within the larger total of 127. The second issue he sees is that the chief electoral officer is prevented from evenly distributing the average number of voters.

0: numbers among the 127 ridings. Looking ahead to October, Lalonde says the next steps should be to work towards a more collaborative approach with the provincial politicians from the region, including new members of the legislature who will advocate for local concerns. Andy Bennett, CBC News, Piedmont.
1: And finally this morning, if you're out and about on this beautiful Saturday and want to walk for a good cause, head to Frederick Back Park for the ALS Quebec Walk. That's the Amyotrophic Lateral Sclerosis Society's Awareness Month. It's 5.5 kilometers through the pass of the park, located east of Papineau and north of Jerry. Starts at 12:30 to 3 o'clock. And that's your CBC News.
2: Thanks very much, Steph. We were talking about the World Cup on the show today, Canada tying 1-1. Did you get to watch the game at all?
1: I did not. This early rising and so much going on.
2: I know.
1: I'm just trying to rejig the whole thing here. I saw clips. Is that what the kids say these days?
2: I know. I saw the clips. It was very distracting in the office when the game was on because we are Friday on All in a Weekend is our crunch day. So we need to focus and we can't.
1: And everybody has earphones, and it wasn't like there were 5 goals scored.
2: No. But you know, I frequently yell at the TV watching sports. So I purposely didn't put the game in front of me and I let my colleagues do the cheering for me. And so then afterwards it was a bit better. I got to watch the clips, as you said, and see what happened. But it was better. I can't wait for the next game. But then Canada, Switzerland. So next game's Thursday. And then Canada, Switzerland. So one of my best friends lives in Switzerland. She went to school here. She's divided. I'm like, I don't think you should be divided. But anyway.
1: I think you just maybe should have a small dinner or some sort of thing riding on the outcome here.
2: Yes, I think so. Well, she's coming here in October. So maybe I will. We'll bet on that. Yeah. I think, good idea, Steph.
1: Oh, I'm full of those.
2: Good idea. 514-566-9066 is our text message line, 23 minutes away from 8 o'clock. I'm going to take a look at your weather forecast. Okay, so on the radar, there are thunderstorms. There's a low risk of thunderstorms and showers for moving in this afternoon and this evening. Low risk, okay? I did not see that like when I came in this morning, but I am seeing it now. A high of 27 degrees by this afternoon, 27 or 29, I would say. UV index is 8, which is very high for Greater Montreal. And then we're going to see there's more of a risk of showers, thunderstorms this evening. And then overnight, we're going down to 18 degrees. And then we're going to see some scattered showers, which will continue tomorrow. So it is pretty much the same case for Quebec City. Let me go back to Quebec City. For their forecast today, originally didn't see thunderstorms. Now it's kind of on the radar for this afternoon, this evening. Slow risk, but reaching a high of about 25 this afternoon. And then scattered showers starting possibly late afternoon, definitely into the evening and overnight down to 15 degrees. And those showers will continue tomorrow. A little cooler tomorrow. We're looking at a high of 22 for the townships, for Quebec City rather, tomorrow. Townships, it is 18 degrees in Sherbrooke and Lennoxville right now. I know it's the Lennoxville Friendship Day Festival. It is going to be a pretty good day for it. It looks like we're just seeing a few clouds, a high of about 25 this afternoon. Evening is where there's a slight chance of showers and thunderstorms. Overnight, we are going to see some scattered showers. There is a risk of thunderstorms down to 16 and then up to 24 tomorrow with showers and thunderstorms. Laurentians, it's 15 degrees in Mont-Tremblant, sunny and clear. It's staying like that for most of the morning. We're going to see clouds roll in early this afternoon and then reaching a high of about 25 degrees. Slight chance of thunderstorms and showers in the afternoon and into the evening, and a high of 25, as I mentioned, and then 15 overnight with some scattered showers that will spill over in tomorrow as well. And you're looking at a high of about 20 for the Laurentians tomorrow. For Trois-Rivières, it's 15 degrees. Right now, and clear, a few clouds hanging around this morning, but mostly sunny. And then in the afternoon, we're going to see a cloud over, low risk of thunderstorms after 5 p.m. and a high of about 26 degrees this afternoon. And then you're going to see a few scattered showers tonight, down to 17 degrees, and then showers tomorrow for Trois-Rivières and a high of 22 degrees. That is your look at weather 20 minutes away from 8 o'clock. Let's take a quick look at sports. Well, let's start with the World Cup. Substitute Kyle Larin scored in the 78th minute, and co-host Canada earned its first point in the third World Cup appearance by rallying for a 1-1 draw yesterday against Bosnia-Herzegovina at Toronto Stadium. Larin converted Promise David's pass 2 minutes after entering the game. Jovo Lučkić scored in the 21st

minute for Bosnia. Canada's next Group B match is Thursday against Qatar in Vancouver. The U.S. opened its first home World Cup in 32 years with an impressive 4-1 win over Paraguay in Group D action yesterday. And that is more goals than the U.S. scored at the last World Cup. They only scored 3 in Qatar 4 years ago. And in the Northern Super League in women's soccer today, there is a game where Toronto faces the Montreal Roses. Elsewhere, the winless Calgary Wild visit the Halifax Tides. And in football, Davis Alexander threw for 2 touchdowns and Mika Aw's game-changing blocked punt led to a late score as the Montreal Alouettes beat the visiting Toronto Argonauts 37-30 in CFL action. Alexander extended his CFL regular season record to begin his career at 13-0. It is 19 minutes away from 8 o'clock. Lavina Tootootsis, better known as Love, just released her debut album, Iskew. The neo-soul Cree artist has one of the indigenous songs you need to hear this week, according to CBC, for Indigenous History Month. For lovers of old school rap, listen for the reference to Biggie Smalls in this next song. Here's Love with Can I?

0: That is Love with Can I. And if you caught that, it was A Lover When You Call Me Big Papa. Yeah. It is almost 15 minutes away from 8 o'clock. We're heading up Highway 15 North to bring you our Laurentians journalist, Andy Bennett. There's a pretty special historic landmark in the Laurentians. The Petit Train du Nord is an essential part of the region. Many people use it for their more than 200 kilometers of cycling trail, but whether you've been there on a bike, skis, or even for a nice long walk, it's hard to believe that it's a project that almost fell apart in the early days. Andy joined us this week to tell us more. Hi, Andy. Welcome back.
1: Hi, Sona. I'm so happy to be joining you today because I really wanted to share the

0: story with your listeners, since it is the 30th anniversary of the Petit Train du Nord. So this is a big summer season for the Petit Train du Nord. And for anyone that may not know, this is a multi-use trail. It runs 234 kilometers between Saint-Jérôme on the south end and Mont-Laurier to the north. It's often referred to as a linear park, so a park longer, in this case, way longer than it is wide. Yeah, so it's like linear, like it's basically like a very long bike path, but it's just so much more than that. And of course, it did used to be a railway that connected these two towns, Saint-Jérôme and Mont-Laurier, and was a huge part of the development of the area. But its last passenger trip was 1981, and that's why it's called the Petit Train.
1: Right, but no more trains.
0: No more trains. Nope.
1: So, but this is a pretty big event. What's planned for the 30th anniversary?
0: Well, it was an opportunity for them to launch their new app this year. So there used to be like an interactive map. I mean, there still is an interactive map on the website, but now they have this very user-friendly app for people to get the most out of the trail. And I just love the fact that they also kept it local, even for the app development. Colin Bruno Sauvé is from La Minerve, which is about 40 minutes northwest of Tremblant. So Bruno Sauvé told me that since as a longtime user, he kind of already knew what the app needed, but also through working on the app, he discovered so many little gems that are along the route that he wasn't even aware of.
1: It's nice to have somebody with that local knowledge to work on something like that. Because one of the things that make the train so special is the old school train stations that are scattered along the route. How are they still standing? Like they were maintained and kept. So how are they still standing?
0: Well, Sona, the entire history of how this trail came to be is such a great story. And it all starts with a push from a few concerned citizens in the 80s that saw the train service was not going to be preserved. It was coming to an end. And they wanted to stop the imminent destruction of the stations and preserve them as historical sites. Here's Adrien Grégoire, who back in the 80s, he was a city councillor for L'Annonciation, which is about 30 minutes north of Tremblant.
2: There was a hope for the north, the region north at Mont-Laurier, that the train lives again. But gradually, we knew that there was no possible to make the train live again. So we have to think at another project. It was the Parc Linéaire. We wanted to make a Parc Linéaire. So, but the first battle was to save the station.
0: So this huge project actually started with a bunch of essentially like history buffs, people that were really into the history of where they lived and where they grew up, and they wanted to preserve the train stations, prevent them from an imminent teardown, because there were stations that had posters up on them from CP, Canadian Pacific Rail, that said in 30 days, these are going to be torn down. Now, because of the work of people like Monsieur Grégoire, you have 13 historic train stations that remain. So, Sona, these are centuries old train stations that have been restored and they've been maintained for public use.
1: Wow.
0: So the starting point was protecting the stations. And then the work on the linear park began.
2: I became the coordinator of the project of Parc Linéaire. With a bicycle idea, because in time, in a few years, they talk about Parc Linéaire, but there were some who wanted to keep a tourist train, or it wasn't clear.
1: So this is probably arguably one of the most popular bike routes in the province now, but what was the original plan for it?
0: Yeah, it's wild because you really had to have people at the time that had vision, that could see what it was going to become. I feel like it really shows what an impact a few determined citizens can make. Because at the time, there was, you know, many different groups, but they're trying to jump through all these hoops and develop the corporations and community groups that were needed to turn this into a linear park for cycling. And at the time, they were kind of referred to as, you know, like these kind of

0: hippies and getting the peanut, les granola, you know, I mean, this is mid early 80s, like coming right out of the 70s. So cycling wasn't what it is today. And, you know, you think about it, Sona, you have a park or an idea that involves 26 different municipalities because of the length that it runs. It's crossing through all these different municipalities. It involves CP Rail, different levels of government, a few different community groups that all have to get on the same page to make this a reality.
1: Oof, and I can't imagine that was an easy or even a smooth operation.
0: Well, I was thinking, you know, Sona, you and I have been working in journalism for a little bit now. And so we know a little bit about like municipal politics and how
1: red tape and filling out forms.
0: Exactly. So Gregoire tells me that it was difficult, especially because this is a process that took place over years. So you have municipal leadership changing, different people in different positions of power that have different mandates. So all in all, it's quite an accomplishment to have this jewel of the Laurentians that really puts us on the map. I had a chance to catch up with Tremblant Mayor Pascal de Bellefeuille talking about how the Petit Train affects not just the enjoyment of his residents, but also the surrounding municipalities.
2: We have to remember that Mont-Tremblant got also kilometers of cross country in town, linking with Domaine Saint-Bernard and Grayrox and all the locals that provide servitude for the passage of the sport, of the cross country sport. So it's a fantastic opportunity to us to have Le Petit Train du Nord in our town and share it with all the Laurentian and the different MRC in the Laurentian.
1: So, Andy, how can people get the most out of their time there with so many points of interest and also prepare if you're going to try and put in some mileage on the Petit Train?
0: Yeah, the app really is a great way to plan your trip because you can put in a ton of different filters to suit like what you're looking for, to suit what you are capable of. You can find areas to stop for water. There's a lot of cute little spots to stop for to enjoy an adult beverage, little restaurants that are either right on the trail or very nearby. There's play areas for smaller children that you can find on the app. And it just, they've really thought of everything to maximize it for the enjoyment of the residents and the tourists as well. And each municipality was asked to contribute to the app and suggest places that are unique to their town. So it is a great way to discover kind of local haunts, like things that you only really know about when you live up here. And then as you travel through the Laurentians on bike or foot or roller skis or rollerblades, you can kind of take advantage of that. And especially because now there are large sections that are paved. So for a long time, it was sort of like just really hard tracked down gravel. But now you have really long stretches that are paved, brings in an opportunity to put on rollerblades and go out there or to have like a, you know, maybe a more enjoyable bike ride for people that want to be on really smooth pavement.
1: Okay. There's cross country skiing and then there's roller skiing. For those who haven't heard of it, roller skiing is a thing.
0: Yes, it is. It is there. Though I'm seeing more and more of these roller skis up north. So it's definitely something that's growing up here, but it's mainly what people that are really into cross-country skiing do when there's no snow. So think of like a really short ski with these fat, like 8-inch pneumatic wheels on each side of it. So it can roll over anything. You can roller ski on gravel. You can roller ski on grass. You can roller ski on any type of terrain.
1: It's kind of the perfect place to do it.
0: It is, yes, because you have a lot of space and you can go for, if you wanted, you can go for 234 kilometers.
1: And you can also enjoy those beautiful heritage train stations along the way.
0: Yeah. And, you know, if your interest is piqued by that, if you also are a history buff and you want to learn more, you can pick up a copy of La Route Verte. It has a fantastic history on the entire Route Verte, which the Petit Train is nestled in. So it's the Route Verte doesn't refer to just the Petit Train du Nord, but the Petit Train du Nord is within the Route Verte that covers a longer territory. And the author, Jean-François Pronovost, was at the launch of the 30th anniversary. And we do have to give him a shout out because he was also integral in the development of the Petit Train du Nord when it was being, the idea and how to turn it into a big, long linear park for cycling, because he was working with Vélo Québec at that time.
3: I was thinking that the story was inspiring for any person who have an idea and want it to become a reality.
0: So it's easy to think like the work is done, but improving

0: maintaining the Petit Train du Nord. It's an ongoing operation. Mm-hmm. So there are so many people that are, you know, every day they're keeping the mobilization alive and they're making sure that the Petit Train du Nord continues to live and serve the communities that it passes through.
1: And I think maybe the most important detail to mention, access to the park is free. It's managed by a nonprofit, right?
0: Yes, it's managed by a nonprofit organization. They do accept donations. Anything you buy at the boutique in Saint-Agathe or in Prévost, which actually those two have, I mean, I don't want to play favorites, but they have probably like the nicest train stations and the ones that have been really, you know, Saint-Agathe is a big stop. So they have a lot of space there and it's beautiful. You can check the social media account because I'll put up a photo and you can really get an idea of what the station in Saint-Agathe looks like. So if you buy anything there, it helps fund the maintenance and the activities. You do have to pay for some other services though, such as renting bikes or skis and transportation services.
1: Well, it sounds like a great adventure for the summer. I'll see you out there this summer, Andy.
0: You just make the phone call, Sona. I will meet you there.
1: Thanks so much, Andy. That was our Laurentians and Lanauzière reporter, Andy Bennett. We spoke with her actually and our Vaudreuil-Soulanges reporter a couple weeks ago to introduce you to our local service expansion reporters. Their email addresses are up on our website, cbc.ca/allinaweekend, and you can listen. We're going to replay those interviews as well. If you have a story idea, something happening in one of the regions that we have local service expansion reporters, you can talk to them and see if there is a story there. We've got a lot of text messages from you, a couple of you about texting in about Le Train du Nord. Jay in NDG says, now we're getting tips on what to do there. In fact, I'm going to open this up in a new window. A lot of you are saying that they're great places to stop for kids, but remember to take breaks even though you want to keep going longer. And apparently near Val David, there's a great stop on the Train du Nord and a Mexican restaurant, tacos and margaritas, then back on your bike. Not sure how many of the margaritas are going to help your bike ride, but tacos, I'll do that. Sure. 514-566-9066. That is our text message line.

0: is 2 minutes away from 8 o'clock, and Stephanie Miles has your headlines.
1: There's a lot going on in Saturday, Sona. We're continuing to follow, of course, the fallout from the 16 policemen from Montreal North Station 39 who have been suspended or reassigned because of some pretty nasty racist situations. And of course, there's fires, there's a drowning in Verdun. There's a lot of stories that'll be coming up in about half an hour.
0: Thanks very much. And if you want to read about that story about the police officers who have been suspended for now, you can read about that on our website at cbc.ca/Montreal.

Coming up in this half hour of the program, we'll have more for you on a fringe play that is a courtroom drama, but you get to be the jury. We'll find out how that works in this half hour. And in the next half hour of the program, we'll tell you about Hopamine. It's a 48-hour hackathon tackling real-life environmental problems based in Quebec, but with participants from all around the world.

And your weather forecast. Listen, when I came in this morning and was doing the weather, the forecast changed. There is a slight chance, as they say, a low risk of an isolated thunderstorm becoming potentially stronger storms early evening for southwestern Quebec and the Quebec City region. More of a recently developing phenomenon. We're going to have a beautiful sunny morning, though, and then in the afternoon, we're going to see the clouds start to move in, and then we could possibly see some showers and thunderstorms starting this afternoon, reaching a high of about between 27 and 29 is what we're looking at, and then down to 18 degrees overnight with some scattered showers starting. And then we are going to see showers tomorrow as well throughout the day. Showers in the morning for sure for Greater Montreal. In Quebec City, it's 13 degrees right now. Fog clearing up and we're looking at a mix of sun and cloud to start the day, but gradually becoming sunnier in the morning. And then we'll see clouds move back in later on this afternoon. And there is a low risk of an isolated thunderstorm as well for Quebec City. And this afternoon, reaching a high of about 25 degrees. That risk gets stronger in the evening, so you could see thunderstorms in the evening and overnight, and we're looking at a low of 15 degrees with scattered showers, and those showers will continue tomorrow as well. In the townships, 18 degrees right now. Looks like a great day for the Lennoxville Friendship Day Festival. A beautiful sunny morning, just a few clouds this afternoon, reaching a high of about 25, and in the evening, that's when we see a risk of thunderstorms and showers. Showers, we're going to see that overnight as well, down to 16 degrees and more showers tomorrow with a risk of thunderstorms. Laurentians, 15 degrees right now and clear skies. We are going to see a few clouds this morning. And then by this afternoon, we're looking at a mix of sun and cloud, but a mainly sunny day. And there is a low risk of an isolated thunderstorm in the early afternoon, and that will continue later on into the evening as well. So a high about 25, down to 15 overnight with that risk of thunderstorms and scattered showers. And we will see showers tomorrow for the Laurentians. And for Gaspé, it is 7 degrees right now with some rain falling and cloudy conditions. And we're going to see that throughout the morning into the afternoon and the evening. Now, showers taper off in the evening, reaching a high of about 9. So quite cool today in Gaspé. And then down to 7 overnight with showers showers overnight as well and continuing tomorrow for Gaspé. 15 degrees in Trois-Rivières and clear skies, a few clouds there. And it looks like a sunnier morning before the clouds move back in this evening. And again, low risk of an isolated thunderstorm after 3 p.m. today for Trois-Rivières, reaching a high of about 26 degrees, down to 17 overnight with some scattered showers and a risk of thunderstorms. And those showers will continue tomorrow as well. That is your look at weather. 14 minutes past 8 o'clock on this day. In 1995, get ready to sing along, Alanis Morissette released her breakthrough album, Jagged Little Pill. The release spawned 6 popular singles, including this massive hit, Ironic.

0: That was Alanis Morissette with Ironic. I know you were singing along to it. We all were. It is 18 minutes past 8 o'clock. The Montreal Fringe Festival is underway. The 36th edition features 105 shows by more than 500 artists from here and across the globe. One of the productions is a courtroom drama. In Plot Twist, the audience gets to throw the book, or not, at the accused. It's called DOMA, Devil's Advocate, and it's on now at Mission Santa Cruz. Fred Azzaredo is the playwright and producer of DOMA, and he joins me now. Good morning, Fred. Welcome to All in a Weekend.
1: Morning, Sonali. I'm happy to be here.
0: This is a fictional account, but tell us about the real DOMA at the heart of this play. Who was he?
1: Yeah, so I've changed the name, but besides that, it is based on a real person. His name was Jacques Vergès. He was a French lawyer in the 20th century. And he just had the most fascinating life, like the most, like, you can't make this up kind of life. And I really, I knew I wanted to write a play about him.
0: What was that fascinating about his life?
1: Well, so he was from Réunion, which is a French island colony. He went to France to the Sorbonne at a time when, you know, for racialized people, that was very unusual. He became a lawyer. Then he started defending exactly the people that, were not favored by French society at the time. He defended Algerian revolutionaries at this time of the Algerian War. He defended, you know, civil rights campaigners in France. But then over time, his clients became more and more dubious. He defended members of the Khmer Rouge. He defended international terrorists like Carlos the Jackal. And, you know, I was kind of fascinated by this change in morality, in a way.
0: Yeah, that is fascinating. How much did you know about him before you started writing?
1: Well, I did a whole research process. I first saw a documentary about him, and that was what intrigued me. And before that, I knew nothing. But then once I saw the documentary, I was like, I think there's a play here.
0: There's definitely something. Yeah. And how does the story unfold on stage?
1: Well, so it's a courtroom drama. I thought the best, most condensed way to tell his story, you know, was

0: through the device of the courtroom, and there's no scene changes. It's one scene, and he's on trial. It's like the fictional device of him being on trial for his crimes, and he has to defend himself.
1: Oh.
0: So we get witnesses from throughout his life for his clients. And yeah, so that's a way to get a panorama of his life without, well, biopics are very hard to do. Like biographical plays are very hard to do on stage. Mm-hmm. So it's much more contained this way.
1: Yeah, because in a biopic, you get to sort of go through time in a very condensed way, and that's very difficult to do on stage. But this is a courtroom drama / pick your own adventure. So how do you make at what point does the audience come in? And then how do you, why make the audience your jury too?
0: Yeah, so that's really, I guess that's laziness on my part.
1: I don't want to make the decision. Yeah.
0: Yeah, exactly. I was writing the play, and then I still don't know what to think of this guy. Like, do I really think he had ideals? Do I think he was in it for the money? You know, who knows? But I also thought it was a good idea to give the audience that power to decide. Like, I've done a lot of work with something called Theater of the Oppressed, which is a technique created by a Brazilian dramaturg named Augusto Boal. And his whole theory was that we should have actors, not spectators. Like, we should give the audience power to not just sit back and shut up, you know, the classic, but to actually be able to reach up and change what happens on stage.
1: Wow. Okay.
0: Yeah.
1: So the audience, do they vote on it? Do you get are you looking for a majority? How do we decide?
0: Well, that's exactly it. Like, so you see all the witnesses and all the evidence and all that. And then at the crucial point at the end, the judge will say, okay, now's your time. The lights come up. And then you get a few minutes to discuss. And then you do a show of hands, blind show of hands. And then there's two different endings, depending on what people decide.
1: Oh, okay. But what happens if there's a tie?
0: That's funny. I hadn't thought of that until a little bit.
1: until we brought it to your attention. Sorry. That's what we do.
0: Yeah. I thought of, oh my God, do I have to write a third ending? But no, it turns out I told our judge actor, who does the counting, you can be the tiebreaker, you know, in such a situation.
1: Okay.
0: And yeah, so it hasn't come up yet.
1: Well, working within the confines of the Fringe Festival format means you have to be in and out of there in an hour. So why did you want to do this particular kind of production with the Montreal Fringe?
0: Yeah, so I mean, I love the Fringe. I think it's a really worthwhile space. It's affordable for companies, it gives you a certain prominence. I mean, like, even though there's 100 other shows, I feel like it's still better than doing it as your own independent show, because that can be so tough to just get attention when you're doing that. And also venues can be so hard to find. But with the Fringe, like, you get the venue, you know, for a very reasonable price. You're part of the programming, so you're at Fringe for All. They help you promote. You know, like, everything is there for you. And it's also part of this. I mean, I just love the community spirit of it. It's my third time doing it in a row. And, you know, people come to each other's shows. You make it free for artists, usually. We always try to do that. And it's just a really lovely spirit and a lot of great other work being done. Yeah, you have to leave in an hour, but, you know, we've gotten pretty good at that over time.
1: Yeah. So what plans do you have to turn the production into a full staging?
0: Yeah, well, I'm really hoping, I'd love to work with some of the companies here in Montreal to do more of this sort of anti-colonial work. The Teaser Dunia Theater is one I can think of right now.
1: Yeah.
0: And Black Theater Workshop. Like, these companies are out there, and I feel like their ethos does match the ethos of this work and the themes it's talking about questioning the justice system and colonialism and all that. So, yeah.
1: And this is part of also this movement in theater that we're seeing of more, I think immersive, but just more audience.

0: audience participation. We had a play on last weekend that was the same kind of thing where they wanted the audience to tell us how they would end the story. And I think we're trying to get different perspectives of, you know, in theater of like not always. So it's not formulaic. So you don't know how it's going to end.
1: Oh, was that a morality bite?
0: Yes.
1: Oh, I'm really looking forward to seeing that.
0: It's so nice that you all support each other. Fred, what do you hope audiences are going to gain from coming to this show? What do you want them to not learn, but I think take away from the show?
1: Oh, yeah. So I don't want to force feed someone a message, right? Like I said, I don't want people to be like, this is what I think of this person, and therefore
0: right.
1: this is what you should think. I want people to discuss, you know, I want people to be like leaving the theater being like, you voted what, you know, like, you know, arguing, you know, debating, like seriously debating and maybe thinking about things in a way they hadn't thought of before. Right. A lot of people don't understand this idea of the justice system is having these biases. Right. And a lot of people take it for granted, the laws that we have. But one great thing that Vergès, the real Vergès, undisputably did was he kind of called attention to the biases, the racism, like the inequities of the French justice system. And I think that's just as relevant here.
0: Oh, absolutely. It sounds like it's going to be a fascinating play to watch. Fred, thank you so much for joining us. I really appreciate it.
1: Thanks so much for having me, Sonali.
0: Fred Azzaredo is the playwright and producer of Doma, Devil's Advocate. It's on now through June 20th at the Montreal Fringe Festival. And if you're itching to get in on the action, we can help with that. We're giving away a pair of tickets. Write to us at weekend.montreal@cbc.ca with your full name and a number we can reach you. weekend.montreal@cbc.ca if you'd like a pair of tickets to Doma, Devil's Advocate. And I'm going to post the link to that play on our website and the uploads at cbc.ca/allinaweekend. A throwback tune from 1985. This is Sherelle featuring Alexander O'Neill with Saturday Love.

0: Saturday Love with Sherelle featuring Alexander O'Neill. News is next.
1: This is CBC News. Good morning. It's 8:30 a.m. I'm Stephanie Miles with your CBC News for Montreal. Breaking right now, there's a two-alarm fire on 42nd Street in the Villeray-Saint-Michel Park Extension Borough this morning, with at least one possible injury so far. The fire department and Urgence Santé are both on the scene. According to early reports about the blaze, in a three-story apartment building, one person threw themselves off a second-floor balcony. Several 911 calls reported people might be trapped inside the building. So far, the only injury reported is a 10-year-old who suffered burns after a fall. The mother of the family has been located, but a young girl aged 4 and a father in his 50s are still missing as of this hour. We'll continue to follow that story. And last night, Montreal's police chief is cracking down on alleged racist behavior by some officers in a local precinct. More than a dozen officers are under review, and two are facing possible criminal charges. This is all in relation to alleged racist behavior by a group at the station in Montreal North. Sean Lyons is here right now with the details.
2: That's right, Stephanie. Montreal's police chief, Fadi Daguerre, calling reporters together for a last-minute news conference late last night to say that 16 officers at Station 39 are under investigation.
3: I was extremely surprised. I didn't think it was possible in 2026.
2: That's Daguerre talking about his reaction when the allegations first came to light earlier this year. Now, he's not releasing any details about the alleged acts here, saying that he doesn't want to do anything to jeopardize any possible criminal case. But our colleagues over at Radio-Canada are reporting one action involves the cutting of dreadlocks and that racial profiling was involved in handing out traffic tickets. Two officers are suspended, and they've been referred to the province's Criminal Prosecution Division for potential criminal infractions related to discriminatory and racist behavior. Daguerre says 14 others are reassigned to duties away from the public until their involvement can be determined.
3: Until we get more information, we want to make sure that those people are fit to get back on the road eventually. For now, we have doubts, so we stand by. We are being proactive.
2: The crackdown moved quickly as well, Stephanie Daguerre saying that officials had the proof that they needed of the wrongdoing, alleged wrongdoing, by noon on Thursday. Then they moved in when the officers involved started their shifts last night. Montreal's Mayor Sarah Martinez-Ferrada reacted on social media last night. She wrote that she's asking the province to speed up the implementation of body cameras for the city's police. Daguerre says that he is going to now let the process take its course, but he says he also wants the community to know that the force is serious when it comes to cracking down on bad behavior and systemic racism.
3: We have no empathy, no consideration for those people because they are dirtying our uniform. And for me, I've been 35 years in the police, almost 30 years in SPVM. I'm so proud of my police officer. There's no way some of my cops going to dirty my uniform. No way.
2: Now, you may not be surprised to find out reaction is already coming in, including, we already mentioned, the social media post from the mayor, Soraya Martinez-Ferrada, last night. The mayor is going to be holding a news conference in about an hour's time this morning to give us further details and further reaction. Stephanie.
1: Well, thanks very much, Sean. Much more to come, I'm sure, over the days and weeks about this particular story. And meanwhile, one day before Verdun Beach was officially open for the season today, Montreal police launched a search operation Friday night to find a man who may have drowned in the beach area. A call came in to 911 about 7:20 p.m. about a man who sunk into the St. Lawrence River after swimming there with a friend. The friend was able to get to safety, but the second man never emerged. PVM spokesperson Raphael Bergeron said that there were three drowning deaths last summer in the area, which Verdun officials insist occurred outside the supervised swimming area. Just yesterday, the borough launched a water safety awareness campaign with signage and outreach and social media videos. And that campaign will urge swimmers to stay in the supervised area during the designated hours, which are between 10 a.m. and 7 p.m. In the Laurentians, there'll be increased and improved representation with the legislature going forward with two new ridings, one of them in Bellefeuille, which is outside Saint-Jérôme, and additional ridings also being added between Montreal and Quebec City. But one elected official in the Laurentians says that the vote to expand to 127 ridings might solve one issue but creates others. Andy Bennett has more on that.
4: The redrawing of the provincial electoral map was in part to address the growing population in the Laurentians. It shifts the city of Saint-Colombin into the new Bellefeuille riding, giving more of a voice to voters living in that region. The mayor of Lachute says this sets up a new dynamic in the riding of Argenteuil.
5: On Saint-Colombin being 20,000 in population, you can feel that some political decisions were obviously oriented towards them, which is normal. Now Lachute becomes the big city of the riding, and Argenteuil as well.
4: Xavier Antoine Lalande is the mayor of Saint-Colombin. He also heads the Council of Prefects and Elected Officials of the Laurentians. He says the redistribution with the new Bellefeuille riding is a win-win for everyone involved, but it would have been better for the Laurentians' representation to remain at 125 ridings overall. Lalonde says the representation of our deputies is diluted within the larger total of 127. The second issue he sees is that the chief electoral officer is prevented from evenly distributing the average number of voters among the 127 ridings. Looking ahead to October, Lalonde says the next step should be to work towards a more collaborative approach with the provincial politicians from the region, including new members of the legislature who will advocate for local concerns. Andy Bennett, CBC News, Piedmont.
1: And that was your CBC News.
0: Thank you very much, Stephanie, and thank you very much for being with us this morning. We're going to get your headlines. But, you know, first day officially in this job, so welcome.
1: Thank you very much. It's not like the news gods have not cooperated.
0: No, I was just going to say, we were going to give her a nice and gentle easing into this job. But no, we're having a major scandal to start and some other important news stories. Well, at least it wasn't a slow news day.
1: So. Well, no. You know, and certainly there may be plenty of those in the future, but for the moment, there's a whole lot going on in the city for a beautiful Saturday morning.
0: Yeah, lots going on. And you can, of course, keep track of that on our website at CBC Montreal's website. And we can do it tomorrow, too. What do you say?
1: Okay.
0: Let's do it. It is 21 degrees right now downtown in Montreal. And listen, I'm going to give you a look at the weekend, but what I'm going to say is, when I came in, the weather forecast kind of changed. The radar was showing a low risk of isolated thunderstorms, potentially stronger storms by early evening for southwestern Quebec and Greater Montreal, including Greater Montreal. So that is what it is showing right now. We're looking at a high of about between 27 and 29 is what I'm looking at for southwestern Quebec. Those scattered showers possibly starting in the afternoon. We're going to see them in the evening. Overnight, we're definitely seeing showers and they will continue tomorrow. So we're looking at a low of about 18. If you are going to be out and about today, because it's going to be beautiful and sunny and hot today, the UV index is 8, which is very high. So Quebec City, it is 13 degrees right now, sorry, 14. Fog clearing up for the most part in the region, and then skies clearing up a little bit for the morning before the clouds come back in the afternoon. Again, that low risk of thunderstorms, stronger in the evening, however, reaching a high of about 25 degrees, and then scattered showers throughout to the evening and overnight, down to 15 degrees overnight, and showers continuing tomorrow in the morning. And we're going to see a risk of thunderstorms in the morning as well for Quebec City. Townships is 20 degrees right now, clear skies. It's going to stay like that pretty much for the whole morning and into most of the afternoon, mainly sunny, reaching a high of about 26 degrees. Low risk of thunderstorms and showers this evening, and then down to 16 degrees overnight. And there is a risk of thunderstorms overnight and tomorrow morning. So scattered showers is also what you're going to see overnight there. Laurentians, it is 16 right now under clear skies. A few clouds moving in this afternoon, and then again, risk of thunderstorms and showers this afternoon into this evening, reaching a high of 25, 15 degrees overnight for the low, and then scattered showers continuing throughout tomorrow as well, and a high of about 14 degrees for the Laurentians. In Trois-Rivières, it's 18 degrees right now, clear skies. You might just see a few clouds, but mainly sunny for the day. In the afternoon is when we're going to see a risk of an isolated thunderstorm after 3 p.m. And then there is a slight risk of showers as well, scattered showers in the afternoon and in the evening, down to 17 degrees overnight with those scattered showers continuing tomorrow as well. And for Baie-Comeau, it is 8 degrees right now, fog in the region, but clearing up within the next couple of hours, but cloudy for most of the day. In the afternoon, though, it's going to be partly sunny. The sun's going to try and come out. Scattered showers starting this evening, reaching a high of about 13 degrees, I should mention. And then showers continuing and intensifying overnight into the morning for Baie-Comeau and a high of 13 tomorrow. That is your look at weather almost 20 minutes away from 9 o'clock. Let's take a quick look at sports. Well, let's start with the World Cup. Substitute Kyle Lahren scored in the 78th minute and co-host Canada earned its first point in its third World Cup appearance by rallying for a 1-1 draw yesterday against Bosnia-Herzegovina at Toronto Stadium. Lahren converted Promis David's pass 2 minutes after entering the game. Here's what it sounded like in the stadium when Canada scored. As we heard from John Molinaro, it couldn't have gotten any louder. So it was pretty exciting. Jovo Lukic scored for Bosnia in the 21st minute. Canada's next Group B match is Thursday against Qatar in Vancouver. And the U.S. opened its first home World Cup in 32 years with an impressive 4-1 win over Paraguay in Group D action yesterday. Folarin Balogun scored twice in the Americans' historic three-goal first half. Gino Reyna ripped another goal in the dying moments of the second half injury time, giving the Americans four goals in a World Cup match for the first time. The U.S. scored only three goals combined in Qatar 4 years ago. Elsewhere in soccer, the Montreal Roses take on Toronto FC at 4 p.m. at York Stadium in the Northern Super League. And Davis Alexander threw for two touchdowns and the Montreal Alouettes beat the visiting Toronto Argonauts 37-30 in CFL action yesterday. Alexander extends his CFL regular season record to begin his career at 13-0. And the Alouettes said this morning, they're just going to call him Alexander the Great. 19 minutes away from 9 o'clock. Josiah and the Bonvilles is an American singer-songwriter originally from Tennessee. His new release is climbing the CBC Music Top 20 chart. This is Going Gone.

0: That's Josiah and the Bonvilles with Going Gone. It is 16 minutes away from 9 o'clock. When most people hear the word hackathon, they think about programmers and designers gathering to brainstorm software or hardware solutions. But today, a local creator is bringing together what he calls future builders. The hackathon is hosted by Hopamine. It's an online space that unites entrepreneurs, students, researchers, and community organizers to get to work on real problems. The 48-hour challenge kicks off this morning at 11. Their mission is to build software to solve a global environmental problem. For more on this, we're joined by Mauli Campbell. He's the founder and creative director of Hopamine. Good morning, Mauli. Welcome to All in a Weekend.
1: Good morning. How's it going?
0: I'm excited for you, and I'm sure you're eager to get this going. But I want to start with the name of your organization. What does Hopamine mean to you?
1: Yes. So Hopamine is literally the conjunction of hope and dopamine. So putting immediate action bias and our intellect towards an optimistic future. And we set the timeline of building towards 2036.
0: Okay. So what are you trying to create?
1: With Hopamine, essentially, we want to have an easiest barrier and lowest barrier of entry towards people participating in the future that they want to build for themselves.
0: And this is particularly based on environmental issues, but are you planning on doing things for other, like other hackathons for other kinds of societal issues?
1: 100%. So with this hackathon specifically, we didn't focus the prompt exclusively on ecotech as we usually

0: We do. We actually have a lot of social organization programs, one of which is founded in New York, and how they can get the attention of their the mayor or candidacy for specific problems that the town has.
1: And now we're just hours away, as I mentioned, from opening the opening of your hackathon. And it's called a green hackathon. If people haven't heard about these before, because you're looking at environmental issues. So what is taking place?
0: So essentially, we up till this point at 12 when it opens up, people are submitting their ideas. So we had 45 projects submitted so far where people get their projects approved. And then they gather up into the Discord, into teams of four, and start to build on their projects collaboratively till 11 p.m. Sunday night, where they finally submit them for review, at which point they will have their final winner announced on Wednesday evening.
1: Okay, so who determines, who approves the projects for the hackathon?
0: So we've got a panel of three judges and then also myself as the administrator. So we've got Christy Drutman. She's the founder of the Green Jobs Board. We got Christopher, a.k.a. Coffee Jesus, a.k.a. Johnny Autoseed, who is an automation engineer for agronomy and agriculture. And then we also have Eamon, who is a critique of sovereign AI and also like a critical spokesman for the development space as a whole.
1: I kind of love the name Coffee Jesus. I might have to steal that. What's up for grabs for the winner?
0: So the winner for this one, a lot of hackathons do it for like guts and glory. Some of them have tokens, some of them have cash prizes. For this one, since we're looking to create something that's going to help as many people as possible, we're going to campaign to get the winning startup to its first 10,000 users so that we can prove, first off, in a concentrated effort, we can build solutions that are going to help on a global scale, but that also function locally. And that also, there's a 90% rule that 90% of people want to help each other as much as possible, and we want to prove that.
1: Can you give me an idea of the kinds of projects people are proposing for to solve environmental problems?
0: Yeah, absolutely. So what I'm seeing is a huge trend towards making like aggregates for social organizations and social programs. So and environmental programs as well. The main problem that we're seeing a lot of organizations face right now is that they're being siloed through media and through distribution. So I'm seeing a huge influx of people focusing on building these aggregates that connect organizations together and essentially create a marketplace where people can, one, get informed about these organizations, get educated, and then find ways to participate and branch off and make their own version of it locally as well.
1: So putting together or like organizations, for example, that, collect, not just clothing, but other kinds of household or other kinds of things that people don't necessarily want to throw away.
0: Absolutely. It's been that some for home gardening. We've seen some apps that essentially give prescriptions based on the soil, based on the space and dimensions that you have in your land. And it'll determine and calculate how much yield you can get from your urban farm. We've had some that give like prescriptions for plant health, organize like SOP structures for hydroponic farming. We've seen some that help organize social structures as well in that same aggregate that I had mentioned before. So we've got like a pretty broad range as well. We've got some hardware ideas too that are being developed, and they're using Raspberry Pis to get like a better and quicker prediction algorithm for local travel so that people in like more rural areas can get up to date on, like buses and trains and that kind of thing.
1: Wow. Interesting. And you're based in Montreal, but where are participants joining you from?
0: So, yeah, I'm currently based in Montreal on the West Island. Participants are coming from literally all over the world. We have sub-channels in the Discord from North America, South America, Europe, Asia, Oceania, and Africa, and they are all being actively used. So.
1: Wow. And so are they, for participants that are not local, are they looking at solutions to environmental problems in their own regions that are unique to them?
0: Yeah, absolutely. So that was the primary prompt for the hackathon itself, which was think globally and build locally.
1: Huh.
0: Right? So think of where you see the trends of the world going right now, which, obvious most prominent issue is climate. So a lot of that's been going on, and people are building local solutions for, okay, well, how do I inform the 10,000 people around me about the specific solution that we can tangibly change and affect, so that we can move forward. And one of the judging criteria is to make sure that there's universality so that same application

0: that same software, that same principle or startup can function as well in Singapore as it can in Brazil, as it can in Montreal, London, or Ghana.
1: And to participate in this, do you have to be proficient in coding? Do you have to have a technical background? Like, what do you need to do to participate in this kind of hackathon?
0: Not at all, actually. So in light of making the barrier of entry as low as possible for development and change, we actually algorithmically paired technical founders to non-technical founders specifically for that reason. There are a lot of like agronomists, you know, botanists, who have very, and social workers that have very valid points and insight, but not necessarily the tact to develop their ideas on a technical level. Mm-hmm. So we make that bridge possible. And we've got 1,500 people in the Hopamine network. So a lot of connections have been made in that way.
1: So people can make their own connections within the Hopamine network?
0: Exactly.
1: Wow. Okay. And participants are addressing global issues, but how can you use this model for grassroots community organizers? So once you have these models, what are you going to do with them?
0: With these models, so the fun part about this is that we're kind of removing the competition aspect away from the hackathon itself, as opposed to making one winner and everything else not winning. We still are going to have a leaderboard and a website where people can find all of the startups. And essentially, we're serving as like a repository or an aggregate, mm-hmm. all of the startups and initiatives that weren't selected. So all of these initiatives that are designed with local intent will still be available to the public.
1: Wow. Okay. So if you're watching this, you're tracking it on your site, and you think maybe your municipality, your region could benefit from it, you can actually approach the people who have made it, and they can maybe try and apply it in your own area?
0: Absolutely. Yeah. And all of these projects are open source too, meaning that the people have access to the code. So there's this site called GitHub where you can essentially put your code repositories, which is just your database where all of your code is written. Mm-hmm. And anybody that wants to use this project, they can just fork off of that code, develop a front end, translate it, or, you know, tinker it to make it help their specific municipality, and then build it from there. So we're essentially building a data bank of ideas that we think most people will benefit from.
1: So you're getting underway at 11. Is there still time for people to join in?
0: Absolutely. It's going to be a tight squeeze, but I'm here on my email constantly for submission. I was up all night doing exactly that. There's still time, but it's going to be a quick one for sure. But there are a lot of quick developers. Somebody already submitted their final idea. So.
1: Wow. Incredible. And Molly, if people want to check out the final ideas, they can do that after Sunday, right?
0: Yeah, absolutely. So the final winners will be either announced on Tuesday noon Eastern Daylight Time or Wednesday, same time. So that'll be shared on my Instagram as well as the Hopamine Instagram.
1: Okay. And is that the best way to reach you or to track this, is on the Instagram, or is there a website or Facebook page?
0: The Instagrams are the best way for sure.
1: Okay. Molly, I'm going to let you go because I know you have a big day ahead of you and no sleep. Can you take a nap for me, please? I don't want you to not lose too much sleep.
0: Most definitely will do.
1: Thanks so much for joining us. I appreciate it.
0: Pleasure. Thank you very much.
1: Mauli Campbell is the founder and creative director of Hopamine. Hopamine is actually based at the Depreneur Studios in St. Anne de Bellevue. And tomorrow, we'll tell you how that team is developing creative solutions for young entrepreneurs and giving back. That's going to be tomorrow on this program, 5.5 minutes away from 9 o'clock. I'm going to post that Instagram link, by the way, on our website, along with the audio uploads for the interviews we've had on this morning at cbc.ca/allinaweekend or on your CBC Listen app. Well, it's been a while since we've had some music from Drake that wasn't beef related. Remember that? Yeah, he's trying to forget that too. This track is making its way up the summer music charts. Here's Drake featuring Iconic Savvy with True Bestie.
2: Yeah. Just wait, just wait. Just wait. Just wait.

0: sexy, beautiful, fine ladies in the building. Bitch, I'm trying to make sure y'all in here.
1: Yeah, yo, no L, take out the baseline. Yo, my girl, suck in your waistline.

0: That is Drake with New Bestie. It is 2 minutes away from 9 o'clock, and Stephanie Miles has the headlines.
1: A number of stories this morning, including a fire in the East End that may have injuries and the continued fallout, of course, over the big scandal with the police up in Montreal North.
0: And you can find more of those stories up on our website, on CBC Montreal's website. And The House is next on CBC Radio. You can find all the interviews, as I mentioned, that we've had on the program at cbc.ca/allinaweekend. A couple of you have texted in about that link to the Fringe show we talked about. I will put up the link to the specific show because I know it's hard for you to find it sometimes. I get it. I have to look for them too. I will put the link up specifically for that show. Have a great day. We will see you here tomorrow. Listen, again, low risk of thunderstorms this afternoon. Don't know if it's going to happen, but apparently it's on the radar. So we will see if that rolls in. Have a great day. Bye.
2: Yeah.
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11: The federal government has unveiled the newest iteration of its online harms bill, including legislation that proposes to ban children under 16 from having social media accounts. When should we expect to see changes? Canadian Identity and Culture Minister Mark Miller joins Catherine Cullen on The House after World Report.
12: This is World Report. Good morning, I'm Martina Fitzgerald. U.S. forces have shot down a cluster of Iranian drones over the Strait of Hormuz this morning. Despite that direct military clash, Pakistan's prime minister says Washington and Tehran could sign a peace deal within the next 24 hours. It is yet another contradiction on the global stage. The CBC's Julia Chapman reports from London.
13: U.S. Central Command says Iran attempted a drone strike against commercial ships in the Strait of Hormuz. It says American forces downed all of them and the shipping corridor is open. But in reality, traffic remains limited. It's the latest incident in a week of flare-ups that seems at odds with statements by both Iranian and American officials. The adversaries say an agreement is close. On Friday, Iran's foreign minister Abbas Araghchi set out the terms of a deal. Under the first part, a memorandum of understanding, all fighting would end, including in Lebanon.

0: and there were 224 cases in 2024 already. And the fact that there are more and more self-represented litigants who are tempted to use AI because they don't have the expertise, they don't have the legal training, add up to the problem. And the problem lies essentially before the trial courts, because at this level, the Supreme Court level, we have good law branch, we have clerks, and we have good lawyers. And
1: you haven't seen any AI hallucinations in your courtroom
0: and
1: yet.
0: I would doubt that I would see it also, because it's all, everything has been looked at. But at the trial level, it's a different story, where people are not represented by attorneys. And even when sometimes they are represented by attorneys, there are some fake court cases. And that brings also the responsibility of the law societies and the bar to make sure that the lawyers are responsible for every arguments that they raise, every documents that they file before a court of law. So there are some advantages. There are some big damages that could be created. It's a work in progress. We haven't seen the end yet. It's evolving so quickly. So we have to keep an eye on that, an eye on AI, and be mindful of the advantages, but also of the problems.
1: Chief Justice, I really appreciate your time and this conversation. Thank you so much for
0: having us. It was my pleasure. Thank you very much.
2: That was my conversation with the Chief Justice of the Supreme Court of Canada, Richard Wagner. That is it for us this week. If you're interested in more analysis of the government's social media ban for teens under 16, stay tuned to CBC Radio. Coming up on day six, behavioral economist Leonardo Burstyn says a simple ban will do little to change teens' behavior unless there's also a seismic shift in cultural norms. Our crew in the house this week is Kristen Everson, Benjamin Lopez-Steven, and our senior producer is Jennifer Chevalier. Thanks also this week to Luke O'Brien. Technical production by Miguel Plant. I'm Catherine Cullen. Thank you so much for listening.
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8: Canada is rolling out a social media ban for kids like Australia did in January, but kids in Australia are still widely using social media. Researchers say prohibition doesn't work, but what will? More today on day six.
9: This is CBC News. Good morning. It's 10 a.m. I'm Stephanie Miles with your CBC News from Montreal. On top this morning is a two-alarm fire on 42nd Street in the Villeray-Saint-Michel Park Extension borough this morning. It's resulted in at least two serious injuries. The fire department and Urgence Santé were both on the scene. Spokesperson for Urgence Santé said they treated five people and two of them have gone to the hospital with serious issues. One young minor female and a woman of about 30. We're following the story and we'll pass along further details as they become available. Montreal's police chief is tracking down on alleged racist behavior by some officers in a local precinct. More than a dozen officers are under review and two of them are facing possible criminal charges. It's all in relation to alleged racist behavior by a group of police at the station in Montreal North. Sean Lyons is here with me now with the details.
10: And Stephanie, the police chief, Fadi Daguerre, says racist behavior simply will not be tolerated on his force.
11: We have no empathy, no consideration for those people because they are dirtying our uniform.
10: That comment came as Daguerre announced late last night measures against several officers at Station 39 in Montreal North. Two people are suspended. They're facing potential criminal charges related to discriminatory and racist behavior. Their cases have been referred to the province's Criminal Prosecution Division. The police chief says he's not putting out any details about what they are alleged to have done as to not jeopardize any for a future criminal case. 14

0: others have been reassigned to duties away from the public, pending further review of their involvement.
1: Until we get more information, we want to make sure that those people are fit to get back on the road eventually. For now, we have doubts, so we stand by. We are being proactive.
0: Daguerre says he wants

0: The mayor also says she's been in touch with the province, asking Quebec to speed up the deployment of body cameras for police. Stephanie?
1: Thanks. That was Sean Lyons live this morning. Just as Verdun Beach is officially opening for the season today, Montreal police launched a search operation Friday night to find a man who may have drowned in the area. SPVM spokesperson Manuel Couture confirmed this morning that the man has died. His body was found overnight after several hours of searching. Preliminary information does not indicate foul play. The call came in to 911 about 7:20 p.m. last night about a man who sunk into the St. Lawrence River after swimming there with a friend. The friend reportedly was able to get to safety, but the second man, whose age was not released but who was referred to as a very young man, was not. Just yesterday, as it happens, the borough launched a water safety awareness campaign, through additional signage and outreach and social media video. So this will only accentuate the need for them urging swimmers to stay within the designated areas and swim during the required the designated hours, 10 a.m. to 7 p.m. Musicians won't be the only ones who are going to be hitting the road this summer. IMMA Quebec will be at several major events, including two watch parties for Haiti's national team at the FIFA World Cup. So look out for them this summer. As well, finally, we have to happy to report that the Montreal Alouettes had their home opener last night. They came back to beat the Toronto Argonauts 37-30. They are now 2-0 on the season, and they will head to Edmonton next Saturday to play the Edmonton Elks. And that is your CBC News. In today's weather from Environment Canada, a mostly sunny day in Montreal with a high of 29. Winds at 20 kilometers an hour, gusting to 40. Clearing this morning in Quebec City with a high of 26, humidex of 30 and the same gusty winds. In Sherbrooke, mainly sunny after some early fog patches with a high of 28 and a humidex of 30. Gaspé is cloudy, very cool today with a 60% chance of showers and temperatures holding steady near 7 degrees.
2: Hello, I'm Brent Bambury. This is Day 6.
3: It's SpaceX celebrating its record-breaking IPO.
4: A lot of people are going to make big money off
5: this. There are plenty of private investors already in this business.
6: And unless your name is Goldman or Sachs, you missed out.
2: SpaceX makes market history, but stacks the deck for the dealer. That's coming up on Day 6 today. Breaking the bond between kids and phones.
7: You need to operate on another front.
2: Why a social media ban won't keep kids off screens. Sending drones to douse wildfires.
8: A brand new type of machine.
2: How unmanned drones could change the course of fire season. And when architecture turns evil.
9: It's a good, creepy premise.
2: The movie that turns ugly spaces into horror. All today on Day 6, the Call an Exorcist and a Decorator edition.
10: Okay, this feels a little bit, you know, ayahuasca.
2: That's podcaster and entrepreneur Scott Galloway. He is reacting to the SpaceX filing for the initial public offering of shares. And some of it is pretty out there, filled with cosmic ambitions, like establishing a human colony on Mars. The hype around the SpaceX IPO has been massive, and it is the largest IPO in history. And it made Elon Musk the world's first trillionaire. Lots of people want to get in on it, but should they?
11: Everybody thinks that the SpaceX IPO is going to be the hottest party in town, but your friends are not party guests. They're party favors. Private investors bought in years ago, and they've been sitting on this equity for like a decade, and now they want to cash out, and suddenly retail investors are allowed to participate? Yeah, you're going to participate in holding the bag.
2: That's Vivian Tu, also known as your rich BFF. It's going to take some time before we know how this all shakes down. But for now, here to talk about the pitfalls and the players is Ari Pandas. He specializes in IPOs at the University of Calgary's Haskane School of Business. Ari, welcome to Day 6.
12: Thanks for having me.
2: You have advised people to be cautious here. What are the red flags that you're seeing?
12: Well,

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0: Maxing out the laughs. On The Debaters with host Steve Patterson. This afternoon at 1, 1:30 in Newfoundland, 3 Pacific. And on demand on CBC Listen. Cut out from a cereal box or pulled from a magazine. Poor sound quality, brilliant marketing. Terry O'Reilly drops the needle on flexi-discs on Under the Influence in half an hour. But first, Gavin Crawford welcomes Miguel Rivas, Rebecca Kohler, and Colin Mockery to Because News, after the news.
4: This is CBC News. Good morning. It's 11 a.m. I'm Stephanie Miles with your CBC News from Montreal. A two-alarm fire on 42nd Street in the Villeray-Saint-Michel Park Extension borough this morning has resulted in at least two victims seriously hurt. A spokesperson for Urgence Santé said they treated five people on site, but two were sent to the hospital with serious injuries. One was a minor female, the other a woman in her 30s. We continue to follow this story and we will pass along further details as they become available. Montreal's mayor is calling for calm after a crackdown on alleged racist behavior by police officers. Two officers from the precinct in Montreal North are suspended and facing possible prosecution, and 14 others have been reassigned after a lengthy investigation. While the city's police chief is vowing zero tolerance for bad behavior, the mayor says more action is needed to protect the public. Sean Lyons is here live with the latest.
5: Montreal will go through a very difficult time.
6: Stephanie, that is Montreal's mayor, Soraya Martinez-Ferrada, this morning acknowledging there is going to be anger and mistrust as the investigation into allegations of racist behavior by some police officers moves ahead. It comes as the police announcing they have suspended two officers from the Station 39 in Montreal North and referred their alleged actions to the Criminal Prosecution Division to determine if any charges may be warranted. And another 14 officers there reassigned to duties away from the public until their actions can be reviewed. Mayor Martinez-Ferrada saying that is going to come as little comfort and little surprise to some.
5: To those who have come forward and felt that their concerns were not taken seriously, to those who feel that nothing ever changed, I hear you. The concern, the anger, and the questions raised by these allegations are entirely legitimate.
6: Police are not releasing details of the officers' alleged actions, but Radio-Canada has reported one involved the cutting of dreadlocks and racial profiling was involved in handing out traffic tickets. Police Chief Fadi Daguerre is vowing zero tolerance.
7: We have no empathy, no consideration for those people because they are dirtying our uniform.
6: Now, the mayor says she is going to get answers. She adds she's also

0: asked Quebec to speed up the deployment of body cameras to the city's police force. Stephanie.
1: That's Sean Lyons with a live report. Montreal police confirmed Saturday morning that a man has died in the Verdun Beach area. His body was found overnight after several hours of a search operation initiated after a 911 call Friday evening. The man was reportedly swimming with a friend but went under. Preliminary information does not indicate foul.

0: Days are longer and people get out more. But the HEMA Quebec spokesperson says the need for blood never takes a vacation.
1: The need for blood is steady no matter the season. So accidents, surgeries, cancer treatments are all still happening every day. So even in June, July, and August, patients are still waiting and they're counting on you.
0: HEMA Quebec needs 1,000 donations every single day to meet the needs of hospitals across the province. That's why it's going on tour this summer, joining festivals and community events across Quebec to take appointments. Their first stop will be in Montreal, where they'll head to two watch parties featuring Haiti's national team at the FIFA World Cup. Later in the summer, HEMA Quebec will also be at Phono Festival in Quebec City, joining Dragon Boat Races in Jonquière and the Pop Music Festival in Rimouski.
1: We're just trying to, connect with the population in their daily lives and just remind them how easy it is and how impactful it is to donate blood.
0: Turcotte says people won't be able to give blood directly on site, but their staff will be available to explain the donation process and book appointments for the summer. He hopes the store will keep the blood donations flowing. Geneva Doso, CBC News, Montreal.
2: And finally, the Montreal Alouettes are off to a perfect 2-0 start after a 37-30 win last night in Montreal. And that's your CBC News. And here's your weather forecast from Environment Canada. A warm, mostly sunny day in Montreal today with a high of 29, winds at 20 kilometers an hour, gusting to 40. Clearing this morning in Quebec City with a high of 26, a humidex of 30, and the same gusty conditions. In Sherbrooke, mainly sunny after some early fog patches and a high of 28. And in Gaspé, cool and very, very cool and cloudy today with a 60% chance.

0: gets any worse, you can speak to my nurse. And your manager says you wither away. That it's not just a super spectacular day.
1: Inventive madness from the folks at MAD. In the 1980s, every kid's meal at Burger King came with one of several paper flexies. Titled

0: and Scotty's clothes were all hand-me-downs, but they did have a second-hand record player. Scotty didn't own any records himself, but he took the Flexi and put it on the turntable. It was the McDonald's menu song, Flexi. As Scotty listened, the class started singing the song and finished it successfully. That's when the teacher came back on and said, "You have just won $1 million. Contact McDonald's at this number for verification." Scotty ran to the phone and called his mom, who worked at a local grocery store. She raced home, called the number, and was told the family had indeed just won $1 million. Because the winner had to be 16 years of age or older, Scotty couldn't claim the prize. So McDonald's flew Charlene out to Chicago, her first time on a plane, put her up in a fancy hotel room, filmed a commercial as the contest winner, and Oprah's stylist did her hair. Charlene Price felt like she was on another planet. When she got back home, her life changed completely. She married the love of her life. She bought the grocery store where she worked and renamed it The Price is Right. Her boss became her employee, and she hired various relatives to work in the store. At some point, she gave Scotty and his sister $10,000 each. A few years after she bought the store, things started to go downhill. Charlene sold the store at a loss. Some say she took too many lavish vacations, that family members stole from her, and that she found it difficult to manage that much money. The $1 million was being paid in monthly installments, and at some point, Charlene sold the annuity to somebody else for a lump sum up front. Her marriage fell apart. She met another man from out of town. One day, he emptied both bank accounts, left town, and was never seen again. The family was left penniless. Ironically, Scotty ended up working at the local McDonald's just to get by. Charlene eventually got ill, moved into her sister's trailer, and passed away not long after. Today, Scotty Landreth works at various odd jobs in Galax, and he and his sister had a falling out over the money. In an interview recently, Scotty said that the only reason he put the Flexi on the turntable that fateful day was because he didn't own any records himself. And if he had, he probably would have thrown the Flexi into the fire. Flexi discs still take flight in promotions to this day. 3 weeks before the release of Jack White's debut solo album, Blunderbuss, his label, Third Man Records, was looking for an inventive way to launch the album and decided to take the word launch literally. They made 1,000 Flexi disc copies of the album track Freedom at 21, then attached the Flexis to 1,000 biodegradable helium balloons.
1: Hi, I'm Ben Blackwell at Third Man Records. For a long time, we've been excited about non-traditional forms of record distribution. So it's with great excitement that we released Jack White's Freedom at 21 on a Flexi disc, only available via helium balloon launch from our headquarters in Nashville, Tennessee. Hope you can find one.
0: With that, 1,000 helium balloons were launched from the record company's Nashville office. It was an unusual idea. The balloons attracted press, and it was a novel way to get the record into the hands of people who don't visit record shops. 17 days later, a Jack White Flexi sold on eBay for $4,238. It was the highest price ever paid for a Flexi. For a flimsy item with plenty of drawbacks, the humble Flexi disc has an honorable place in the history of marketing. It has helped sell cars, hit songs, chewing gum, Beatle records, soap operas, million-dollar contests, and alien plush toys. Flexis were more than flexible. They existed on razor-thin vinyl, on postcards, paper, cereal boxes, plastic cottage cheese lids, and even discarded X-rays. Above all, Flexi Discs offered two key aspects that marketers loved. First, they were cheap to make and easy to ship, could be slipped into a thin envelope, or go airborne with a balloon. But the second and most seductive thing about Flexi Discs was the fact they were free. And everybody likes something free. And when something's free, all you have to do is scratch the surface to find the marketing when you're under the influence. I'm Terry O'Reilly. This episode was recorded in the Terrestream Mobile Recording Studio. Producer, Debbie O'Reilly. Chief Sound Engineer, Jeff Devine. Research, Shay Grinden. 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
2: Terry's top slogans of all time. 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
0: Timex. Takes a licking and keeps on ticking. See you next week.
3: Coming up after the news, it's Quirks and Quarks with Bob McDonald.
4: Ancient Arctic squirrels were surprisingly wonderful archivists. Their long frozen poop holds the DNA of the plants, insects, and animals that thrived 700,000 years ago, giving scientists a new view on the past.
5: This is CBC News. Good afternoon. It's 12 o'clock. I'm Stephanie Miles with your CBC News from Montreal. Montreal's mayor is calling for calm after a crackdown on alleged racist behavior by police officers. Two officers from the precinct in Montreal North are suspended and facing possible prosecution, and 14 others have been reassigned after a lengthy investigation. While the city's police chief is vowing zero tolerance for bad behavior, the mayor says more action is needed to protect the public. Sean Lyons is live here with the latest.
6: Montreal will go through a very difficult time.
7: Stephanie, that is Montreal's mayor, Soraya Martinez-Ferrada, this morning acknowledging there is going to be anger and mistrust, she says, as the investigation into allegations of racist behavior by some police officers moves ahead. It comes as the police announce that they have the alleged actions of two officers from Station 39 in Montreal North are now being referred to the Criminal Prosecution Division to determine if any charges may be warranted, and 14 others are reassigned to duties away from the public until their actions are reviewed. Mayor Martinez-Ferrada says, though many of these things are coming as no surprise and as little comfort to some.
6: To those who have come forward and felt that their concerns were not taken seriously, to those who feel that nothing ever changed, I hear you. The concern, the anger, and the questions raised by these allegations are entirely legitimate.
7: Police are not releasing the details of the officers' alleged actions, but our colleagues at Radio Canada are reporting one of them involved the cutting of dreadlocks and racial profiling was involved in handing out traffic tickets. Montreal's police chief, Fadi Daguerre, is vowing zero tolerance.
8: We have no empathy, no consideration for those people because they are dirtying our uniform.
7: Now, Mayor Martinez-Ferrada says she is going to get the answers that the public is looking for, and she adds she's also asked Quebec to speed up the deployment of body cameras for the city's police force. Stephanie.
5: That was the CBC's Sean Lyons. A two-alarm fire in a three-story apartment building on 42nd Street in the Villeray-Saint-Michel Park Extension borough this morning has tragically resulted in two fatalities. Two bodies were found in the unit where the fire began. Police say two more tenants were transported to the hospital with serious injuries, and four others were treated on site by Urgence Santé. Police said the emergency services received a 911 call about 7:30 a.m. about the blaze. Meanwhile, Montreal police confirmed Saturday morning that a man has died in the Verdun beach area. His body was found overnight after several hours of a search operation. Musicians won't be the only ones hitting the road in Quebec this festival season. AMI Quebec will be at several major events, including two watch parties for Haiti's national team at the FIFA World Cup. The organization said there's a need for blood, and a single donation can save up to 4 lives. Genevieve

0: Adoso has the details.
1: That's why we need you, even during the summer.
2: Marc-Antoine Turcotte knows routines change in the summer. Days are longer and people get out more. But the HEMA Quebec spokesperson says the need for blood never takes a vacation.
1: The need for blood is steady no matter the season. So accidents, surgeries, cancer treatments are all still happening every day. So even in June, July, and August, patients are still waiting and they're counting on you.
2: HEMA Quebec.

0: Dragon Boat races in Jonquière and the pop music festival in Rimouski.
1: We're just trying to, connect with the population in their daily lives and just remind them how easy it is and how impactful it is to donate blood.
0: Turcotte says people won't be able to give blood directly on site, but their staff will be available to explain the donation process and book appointments for the summer. He hopes the store will keep the blood donations flowing. Geneva Doso, CBC News, Montreal.
2: And that is your CBC News. Here's your weather forecast from Environment Canada. A mix of sun and cloud in Montreal this afternoon with a high of 28 and a humidex of 30 and likely showers this evening. Clearing early this afternoon in Quebec City with a high of 25. In Sherbrooke, mainly sunny and 27 with the winds picking up this afternoon. Gaspé is rainy, drizzly, and very, very cool today with a high of only 8 degrees. Val-d'Or, mainly cloudy with a few showers and a risk of a thunderstorm this afternoon.
3: Hi, I'm Bob McDonald. Welcome to Quirks and Quarks. On this week's show, what ancient squirrel poop can tell us about life in the Ice Age.
4: They were eating the, carcasses of woolly mammoths, and their DNA somehow is surviving through the digestive system and remains perfectly preserved in their poop.
3: And a look at how axolotl salamanders regrow a limb that's been chomped off by a predator.
5: It's really incredible what cells and molecules are able to do right at the place of amputation.
3: Plus, an archival interview with Dr. Isaac Asimov, microbes that can make it rain, and how our constantly mutating DNA is a good thing. All this today on Quirks and Quarks. The Yukon is known for its gold. And even though the days of the Klondike gold rush are long gone, miners are still hard at work extracting precious metals from the earth. Last year alone, they collected $449 million worth of gold. One way they access this material is by blasting the permafrost with water to melt out whatever's buried within. And the miners often end up finding an entirely different kind of treasure, Ice Age fossils.
6: It's really obvious when you see bones, you see a bison skull, you see a mammoth femur. Yeah, the gold miners definitely think we're a bit odd, to say the least. But for us, it's this kind of amazing archive that we do not get access to elsewhere.
3: That's Dr. Scott Cocker, a postdoctoral research fellow at Stockholm University. He's been on several research expeditions in the Yukon since 2021, working alongside other scientists to study some of the thousands of fossils unearthed by mining operations every year.
6: Sometimes you find these little furry balls. They just kind of look like little bundles of hay in the permafrost, but for a long time you just didn't really know what they were.
3: These unassuming bundles turned out to be ancient ground squirrel burrows, also called middens, dating anywhere from 30,000 to 700,000 years old. And while they aren't as attention-grabbing as the big woolly mammoths and other megafauna remains, Dr. Cocker wanted to take a closer look at what had been squirreled away by these ancient rodents.
6: So in the middens themselves, they can be a bit of a plethora of things, including seeds and insects and bones of other animals. But the fun thing is, what I was always finding, or almost always finding, coprolites or paleofeces or these turds, whatever you want to call them, we find them in the middens. And so I had been keeping them aside. And maybe it says something about me as a person, but it was just curiosity there to what more information can we get.
3: He brought these fossilized squirrel feces to biomolecular archaeologist Dr. Tyler Murchie to see what they could find buried within. And in a new paper out this week, they reveal that these ancient squirrel poops are an ecological gold mine. Dr. Murchie is with the Hakai Institute on Vancouver Island. Hello and welcome to our program.
4: Hi, thanks, Bob. Great to be here.
3: So before your analysis, what did you expect to find in these samples?
4: Yeah, I mean, part of the reason Scott and I had got into this was I've been working with sedimentary ancient DNA. And we found that that's a really amazing archive for recording kind of a snapshot of a whole ecosystem. But we thought, well, there's a ton of stuff in these middens. And we thought, well, it would be interesting. What if we looked at the DNA in the coprolites and wondered, well, what could be in there? And I really just initially thought, it's going to be squirrel DNA and their gut microbiome. I really wasn't anticipating there'd be such an enormous environmental signal, but thinking about it more, it really makes sense that there would be.

with a high of 25. In Sherbrooke, mainly sunny and 27 with the winds picking up this afternoon. Gaspé is rainy, drizzly, and very, very cool today with a high of only 8 degrees. Val-d'Or, mainly cloudy with a few showers and a risk of a thunderstorm this afternoon.

0: because it's time to day over 25.
1: And welcome back to the debaters. We're here at the Gas Station Arts Center for a very special taping at the Winnipeg Comedy Festival, which turns 25 years old this year. Yes! This year is also very special for the debaters because we are currently celebrating our 20th season, and it is a full circle moment because this show began on this very stage, the Gas Station Theater. We're back. Honestly, Winnipeg, your applause is all the recognition we need. Other shows might want more recognition. Your politician out here showering us with praise. Not us. We don't need that. All right, it is time for us to meet two debaters.
2: No. Hang on a minute, Steve.
1: Oh, my gosh. Premier Canoe? Premier Webb Canoe, ladies and gentlemen.
2: On behalf of the province of Manitoba, it is my absolute pleasure to say to everyone here, congratulations, Winnipeg Comedy Festival, on 25 years, and to the debaters on 20 years of making the people of Manitoba laugh. In a way, the debaters is a lot like our wonderful home province of Manitoba. Every single Canadian from coast to coast to coast is either a huge fan or at the very least has heard of us. Both are at least a little bit funny, and both have strong, stable, handsome, charismatic leaders who prefer puns to pundits.
1: Hear, hear.
2: So once again, from the people of Manitoba, thank you and congratulations.
1: Premier Webb Canoe, everybody! Wasn't that great? Wow! It is lovely to get that recognition. I did kind of hope we were going to get the key to the province, but I guess that's not a thing. But I thought maybe modern-day technology, we could at least get a fob to the province. And who wouldn't want a wob fob? Am I right? Okay. It is time now to meet two debaters who are the keys to laughter. When this comic directed a claymation film, the cast were like putty in her hands. It's Vancouver's Erica Sigurdsson. There she is, one of our very favorites, making her way across the stage to my left.
3: Hi, friend.
1: Nice to have you back.
3: Thank you for having me.
1: And this comic believes the reason that worms are such cowards is because they're spineless. It's Brassard Quebec's Derek Singer. There it is. There he is.
4: Thanks, Phoebe.
1: Your topic is one that we hope will be more than a moderate success. Should everything be enjoyed in moderation? Murmur. You did it, everybody. One thing people seem to do very moderately is give standing ovations. Our fans are very cautious to not overdo that. It may be too much moderation, if I'm being honest. So don't feel pressured. But after this debate, if you wanted to give the comedians a standing ovation, they'd love it. Unless you're listening while driving a car. Time now for a fabulous debate between

0: with a high of 25. In Sherbrooke, mainly sunny and 27 with the winds picking up this afternoon. Gaspé is rainy, drizzly, and very, very cool today with a high of only 8 degrees. Val-d'Or, mainly cloudy with a few showers and a risk of a thunderstorm this afternoon.
1: Hey, if you're looking for a book to read and sink into, I've got you.

Monique Gray Smith is a Cree and Scottish author and teacher whose books are filled with her signature warmth and wisdom. June is Indigenous History Month, and Monique has a lot of plans for sharing the light, stories, and reflections. It's her new book of practices to cultivate joy and gratitude. Here is Monique Gray Smith answering our Proust question.

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1: I'm Anis Haidari. Coming up on Just Asking, Albertans will vote in the fall on whether they should stay in Canada or ask to hold another vote on separating. It's at least partly a referendum on a referendum, and it's raising a lot of questions. So we want to hear your question about the questions on the ballot and everything else around Alberta separation. We are live in 1 hour. The phone lines are open now. 1-888-416-8333.
2: When the National Film Board started doing community screenings in 1942, the idea was to bring Canadian documentaries to Canadians in rural communities. Today, these screenings bring people together everywhere, in libraries, community centers, somebody's basement, answering a need to gather and connect. That's next on The Bridge.
3: From CBC News, The World This Hour, I'm Kaz Boivin. We begin in Montreal. Two officers with the city's police service have been suspended and 14 others reassigned. It follows an internal investigation into allegations of racist behavior against Black and Arab Montrealers. Radio Canada reports officers allegedly conducted vehicle stops and issued tickets based on a person's ethnicity. Some are also accused of cutting people's dreadlocks

and welcome to you. I'm Natalia Ndongo. Okay, so this song was the perfect way to start off today's conversation about community screenings. We're talking to filmmaker Juana Chatel-Kenterian and

Jamie Hammond from the National Film Board's Impact and Audience Engagement Team. And the song centers the NFB as a space of possibilities, even a place where you can go to fall in love. So Jamie's team helps to coordinate free community screenings of NFB films across the country, activities that have been growing in popularity despite a decline in movie theater watching. And Juana, a longtime filmmaker and editor with the Film Board,

People are going out of their way to meet and to watch and discuss Canadian docs, but especially to connect with each other. I see it as a kind of resistance to these technologies that sometimes give us a false sense of community.

0: table with that song, a choice of one of our guests today, Jamie Hammond. So the artist is Tara Lightfoot.
1: Yes.
0: No relation to Gordon Lightfoot, by the way.
1: Not that I know of.
0: I checked and it's all over the place. It's like, nope, don't get us confused. However, we asked for music that you connect to Canadian filmmaking. That one was pretty obvious off the opening line. Oh, I'd like to take you to the National Film Board for the afternoon.
1: Yeah, I thought it was just way too perfect for this moment. When I saw those questions come through, I was like, this is a no-brainer. I know which song for this.
0: How did you find this song?
1: Somebody sent that song to me. Somebody had had Spotify on Shuffle or something, and it had popped up, and they were like, you have to listen to this song. And I found it a few years ago and then circulated it around work. And a ton of people had not heard it before. And they were like, how do I not know? Like, this is so nostalgic and beautiful.
0: It really is.
1: Yeah.
0: And the title is pretty simple. It's just like NFB.
1: Yeah. It's perfect. It's so perfect.
0: Juana, you smiled when you heard that first line.
2: I know. It was surprising. I mean, I've been working in and out at NFB for 30 years, but I didn't bump into this song. So, you know, it's definitely a crowd pleaser.
0: Quite appropriate for today's conversation, because we're going to zoom into the NFB and something that is quite special with what how you access audience and how you get people, Canadians, to really connect with the films that are made at the National Film Board. And your model, we're calling them community screenings. Of course, streaming, we know, has taken people out of the cinemas. And out of the cinemas has been happening for a very long time. But thankfully, we have, you know, cinephiles, and they organize their film screening clubs. Sometimes you have, like, arts organizations. I'm thinking of here in Montreal, I'm thinking of, like, Cinema Politica. They have very specific mandate for the films that they screen, and it's been going on for over 20 years. Then you've got, thankfully, the film festivals that still exist, so people come out and see them. But the NFB has a particular model. You call them screening community screenings. They kind of are events that accompany, that bring your films, the films that are produced at the film board, into community. So, Jamie, I just want you to give us a sense of the model, though. Like, what exactly is a community screening?
1: Yeah, absolutely. So community screening is one of many ways to watch films by the NFB. But what they really are is a chance for people to come together with very, you know, low to no cost, so almost always free, and watch a film together in, you know, maybe a bit of a unique space, but realistically in a context that is built to have discussions about the film afterwards, to do Q&As, to do other events. It's really about eventizing those film screenings and connecting directly with audiences who are going to resonate the most with the film subject.
0: Thinking about Montreal, some of those kinds of community screenings happen, let's say, at the Alanis Abamsawin Theater at the headquarters of the National Film Board here. That's every Thursday?
1: Yeah, so we do have a film series called Hello Film. It happens at our head office in Montreal, which is at the heart of the Quartier de Spectacle downtown. But it's every Thursday, 7 p.m. We program different films from the film board, so films that we've produced, usually a feature doc paired with a short doc. But you can come in, you can experience the film in a theater setting. There's no cost, every Thursday at 7 p.m. So we have two more screenings in the month of June, and then we're going to take a little bit of a break for the summer, and we'll be back in the fall. But it's really an opportunity to come out and watch cinema in community with other people, and then potentially have a conversation or, you know, a Q&A or something after the screening.
0: I'm going to find out a little bit more of, like, how it's been working generally across the country, because you do these things across the country. But at the theater, is it working? Are people coming out to the Alanis Abamsawin Theater?
1: Absolutely. Yeah. It's been

0: really great. You know, it's a beautiful cinema.
1: Yes.
0: It's, you know, in my biased opinion, one of the best in the city. but it's stunning and people are coming out, you know, they want to watch these films. And the interesting thing, which I'm sure we'll talk about, is a lot of these films are available on our website to watch. So nfb.ca, onf.ca en français. But you can go and you can stream these films. However, what we're noticing is that people still want to come out and watch them and experience them in community.
1: And that's kind of why I wanted to have this conversation, is that I really find it interesting that despite the fact that we're always like the digital space, everybody's just on their phones or on their screens or whatever, there is some intentionality happening with people, with Canadians anyways, and culture. And these screenings are an example of it, that people are actually still wanting to come out and come together. And this tells us something. So, Owen, I'm going to go to you about this, because your recent film, your recent documentary, Beyond Paper, you've had quite a bit of success with community screenings. Not to mention that the film was award-nominated film and all kinds of things, done all the festivals, still screening at festivals. 36 screenings, though, of your film. And where did you go? Where were some of the places that this film went to?
2: I know. I mean, it's it was such a gift, honestly. These encounters that you're mentioning, yes, it's the people who saw it online and somehow reached to me through Facebook and so on. But to actually be in a room with several people and feel the way they perceive the film, mm-hmm. and then see how after the discussions, it's a long film. It's a two hours and 15 mm-hmm. minutes. It's a film about the transition between paper and digital in the technologies of writing and reading. It has a very complex and
1: layered
2: content.
1: Yeah.
2: I try to follow the history of paper a little bit, touching in places through a voyage, a road trip, but it's also a personal story. Mm-hmm. And it resonates with people on different levels. And as I said, for me, it was a pure gift to be able to have that encounter and to see that after the 2 hours and 15 minutes of film, people will stay on for another 2 hours or more until we got kicked out of the rooms to talk, because it was a film that was made in a way that was raising questions.
1: Yeah.
2: It wasn't like giving, it never been the point of giving answers mm-hmm. to something as big as the digital revolution,
1: yeah.
2: but rather to find an answer together and to witness that kind of sparkle, that bubbling, mm. it was exceptional.
1: Sometimes the filmmakers can't always be at community screenings.
0: Absolutely.
1: But if you were to think, Juana, of one of the screenings that you attended, like, where did you go? What was the place?
2: Yeah,
1: who was there?
2: Like, for instance, one in Rowden, where I drove to in the middle of the night in a very cold
1: right
2: winter.
1: Here in Quebec. Yeah.
2: Absolutely. And it was, you know, the screening was taking place in a basement, and the projector was not quite set up for the right colors. And,
1: oh, wow.
2: And I was like, oh my God, what's going to happen? You know, like, after you work so much in the on the image, and and then it was, you know, kind of pinkish. And but then I started relaxing because people around were just like taking in the film, and the discussion went on and on and on for hours. It got to be like midnight, and I was like, guys, we have to stop because I have to drive back.
1: Who was in attendance, do you know?
2: Like, right. Well, surprisingly, there were people who have already seen the film in Montreal and had brought their families. And one of the people there, and that's what's like mind-blowing, was a person who had actually been in Shingeti in Mauritania, have actually seen the libraries, experienced
1: had a connection to the story, that you're telling in your film, and then they expand it to the bigger community of Rowden.
2: And they found the film, and the film found them. You know, it's kind of like it has this catalyzer effect. So a handful of people can definitely

0: changed the way you understand the impact that this you know, it's work.
1: Yeah.
2: Speaking of impact, actually, Jamie, so I understand that the community screenings are part of a quote-unquote impact strategy.
1: Yeah.
2: So anyway, how do you define, like, what's the impact that you're looking for?
1: Yeah, it's a good question. So when we're talking about impact in film, and specifically impact in documentary, the way that I describe it is always where art meets activism. So what we're trying to do is take the subject in the film and connect it with audiences that are going to engage with it the most, whether that be through conversation or taking action after the screening or, you know, learning about something new, but it's really about kind of the emotional resonance of the film is what we're trying to do with community screenings. So, and impact screenings in particular. So, you know, we are always partnering with organizations across Canada that are mission-driven organizations a lot of the time. So when we're thinking about, in particular, that impact work, we're partnering with groups like senior centers, arts groups, Maison de la Culture here in Quebec, women's support groups. We've done screenings with the West Coast Climate Action Network in BC, unions, film clubs, museums, Nuit Blanche, here as well, First Nations Health Authority in BC, Friendship Centres across the Canada.
2: Oh,
1: so
2: yeah.
1: These are the types of groups that we work with, in particular when we're trying to do impact screenings, because we're trying to sort of raise awareness or build community, change minds on a certain subject. Community screenings might be a bit more, you know, we're bringing community together in a bit of a different context. We just want them to come out, watch the film, engage, but we might not have as much of an impact element with them.
2: Right.
1: So this impact piece is a bit newer at the film board within the last couple of years, where we're being really, really intentional about when we're bringing these films into community, how we're engaging with community. You know, it's a lot earlier in the life cycle. It runs a lot longer. And we're also trying from the top of the film life cycle. So if it's in a festival, bring out these community groups, see it here, bring it to your community after.
2: We're going to get to a little bit of music, and we're going to a song choice by Oana. I asked for music that you also relate to Canadian filmmaking, and you chose music really connected to even this film, Beyond Paper. Everything in its right place, and you close your eyes and nod your head. How much does Radiohead mean to you?
0: I mean, I love Radiohead, but this particular piece was, I really wanted to have it for my documentary, and it's amazing that we could actually get the rights. But it marks the 2000, the years 2000, and the change between analog and digital.
2: Yep.
0: And the big question, you know, that everything in its right place, is everything in its right place? Where are we, you know, in this transition? And Radiohead had this big success with OK Computer, and they were going from something grounded in rock and roll and more acoustic to something more experimental and
2: electronic.
0: Yes, absolutely, with Kid A. So this is the first track on Kid A. And it didn't come easy for them. And so I really felt that moment, you know, where in the 2000s, I remember I was out of cinema school and we were kind of wondering, you know, recording on CD, is it the same thing as LP? You know, are we going to ditch our film cameras to take digital tools? And it seemed like paper was safe at that time because it was such a repository of knowledge that we seemed to be completely attached profoundly, right?
2: Yeah.
0: Grained.
2: Yeah.
0: And yet, I was already feeling that correspondence was no longer what it used to be.
2: Yeah, and that's at the heart of your film, right?
0: Right, mm-hmm. Because of the email exchanges and so on, and boxes of letters that I used to receive from my, you know, from my friends back in Romania that were not filling up anymore.

0: You're listening to The Bridge on CBC Platforms and SiriusXM. I'm Nantali Ndungo, and today we are talking about films and community and how people are connecting with one another in society thanks to films. And we have two people from the National Film Board. That song choice that you just heard, Radiohead, is a song choice of one of our guests today, filmmaker Wana Chital Kinterian, whose film Beyond Paper really benefited the filmmaker and viewers from these community screenings that are organized by our other guest here today, Jamie Hammond. And Jamie is a senior marketing advisor for impact and audience engagement at the National Film Board. Jamie, you know, we were talking about why people attend or how people engage with the films at these community screenings. I wonder also, have you been seeing a kind of upswing in terms of viewership of NFB films, and are community screenings a part of that?
1: Yeah, absolutely. So, you know, community screenings, I think I mentioned this earlier, but it's really one of many ways to watch a film. So there's multiple entry points. You know, you can watch it online, you can watch it in festivals, theatricals, some of our films, or you can go to community screenings. And what we have noticed is the interest and the attendance for community screenings is really growing over the last few years. And, you know, I think there's a couple reasons for this. Some of this is related to COVID. I think a lot of people sort of thought, you know, we're done. It's all technology. We're all going to be in the house from now on. But we're really sort of seeing an opposite effect where people are itching to come out. But the other thing is, because we live in this digital space where there is so much content and it's so fragmented, it can be really hard to get, you know, pay attention and know what's going on. And so when you have community screenings, when you have impact screenings that are partnered with a trusted source, so the NFB is a trusted source, we partner with community groups and organizations that already exist and are experts in a subject matter. And people are like, okay, that's cut through the noise. That's reached me. I want to go out and watch it. We've realized that people more and more are coming out. They want to engage. Again, these screenings are more often than not free. And so, you know, with the economy these days, it's nice to have that as an option.
0: I'm also thinking about the person who's listening right now is like, I want to organize one of these things.
1: Oh, please. Anybody can do it.
0: It's a pretty easy step.
1: It's so easy. So go to events.nfb.ca. You can click book a screening. There is a form that you fill out. It is so fast. My team are the ones that respond to that. So there's myself and six of us across the country. Mm-hmm. We're really small but mighty.
0: Yeah.
1: But anybody can host a screening. All you need is a screen. You need sound. You need some chairs and an interested audience. And you can host a screening. It's if you're not charging for your screening, we're not charging you to screen the film.
0: Nice.
1: So as long as your screening is free, you can have access to these films. For those, I think most folks know that listen to the CBC, but for those that don't, you know, the National Film Board is Canada's public producer and distributor of films. The taxpayers own these films.
0: Yeah.
1: Guys, watch them. Like, I'm so passionate.
0: Speaking of you.
1: Yes.
0: We need that passion though, Jamie.
1: Yeah.
0: This is all a part of, as we say here on The Bridge, shaping culture and shaping culture across Canada. If we think about community screenings versus festival screenings versus theater releases, or even licensing your film to a broadcaster or to a streamer. For you, where does the value of the community screening come in?
2: I don't think there is any

0: anything that can replace the experience of feeling a commune intellect,
1: yeah,
0: and
1: a collectivity
0: and yeah. affective impact on a room full of people who think and feel in the same time.
1: Yeah.
0: And for me as a filmmaker, I mean, I've been, because of these community screenings that usually end with a Q&A, I have been seeing my film over and over for, you know, 100 times. And at the beginning, I was coming at the beginning, presenting myself, saying I'm going to be there for a Q&A at the end.
1: Yeah.
0: And then I kept on staying, because what is amazing is that fluctuating affect that you gather, and it really pours through your veins and make you understand why you are making films.
1: So I didn't get to ask you before, but what have you heard from people at those screenings about, for example, Beyond Paper?
0: I mean, I have amazing stories that I can't be more grateful for. There are some of the things that I treasure the most in my life for no smaller deed than that.
1: Yeah.
0: So one of them, for instance, is receiving one day on Facebook pictures of handwritten letters that a mother sent to me to tell me how her son started writing to her from the city where he went to study for university. And that happened after they saw the film together at the Cinémathèque. It turns out that this mother is Isabelle Bergeron, who is happens to have a program for correspondence in schools. Is called Correspondance Scolaire. She's in Trois-Rivières. And she reached out to me to tell me at what point my film and her
1: converge.
0: Her interest in this correspondence project that now actually reaches throughout Canada. It's quite successful.
1: Yeah.
0: And even though she was the one to, I mean, she was one to carry this understanding of the correspondence and have the program in schools, still her own son did not choose that mean until they saw the film. And she told me that throughout that exchange, their relationship grew in a different way, because there are certain things that you can confide into the white
1: letter.
0: Page.
1: Yeah.
0: Yes, that you can't actually communicate the same way with emoticons.
1: Yeah.
0: Every single time there is a screening, people bring out their stories. And that is what I hoped for the film. You know, the film is a question, it raises questions.
1: Mm-hmm.
0: It brings a context such that the discussion is grounded and it has all these different dimensions to it. But it is about this way of appealing to an intelligence that is not just an individual intelligence, but that of a group as large as it can be.
2: It's really remarkable to see the conversations that happen after a film. And, you know, I think my hypothesis is when you watch a film, you sort of have a jumping off point for these conversations. So we recently did in Toronto at the Theatre Centre an event called Screen, Sketch and Share. And so this was intended to be a third space for immigrants and newcomers in the city. So not your work, not your home, a third space. But they screened NFB short animated films and documentary films on the theme of equity, inclusion, and they did live sketching as they were watching.
1: Oh, wow.
2: And then afterwards, they did a guided sharing experience. And so I have a quote from one of the attendees who said, "I was feeling sentimental today, and this community arts gathering is exactly what my heart needed, to sit with my sadness, knowing that I'm not alone as a newcomer, to share laughs and stories with very nice and interesting people."
1: Oh my gosh, I think I'm going to cry. That
2: isn't it beautiful?
1: It's so, not only so beautiful that, what a beautiful idea.
2: Yeah.
1: In terms of a screening.

0: thing. Yeah. But just that people, you know, even felt seen and were able to share that, like, I feel seen in this moment. We have such like stereotypical ways of representing newcomers and immigrants. And here is a much more humane way.
1: This is it. And I think, you know, we kind of see it in different contexts as well. Again, at the Shadbolt Center for the Arts in Burnaby, BC, they did a really short film program centered around queer and trans themed films. So Beauty, Into Light, I Am Skylar. And they said it was one of the most meaningful events they've had yet, because what happened was parents of youth that were questioning their gender identity or having conversations came out, and it turned into this sort of impromptu support group after the screening for parents to connect with other parents, to have conversations, to share experiences where, you know, they probably might not be people that would go to maybe a more formal support group or that kind of setting that maybe has a little bit more of a cold point to entry. They watched these films. They were like, this is what I'm experiencing. And it went for hours. They had to shut it down. They were like, guys, I'm sorry, this is so beautiful, but we got to get out of the space. But that, to me, is what impact is, what community screenings is. So whether it's a specific call to action to do something, you know, to go out and to action on something, or just have these community connections and have these really emotional moments. That's where it's at. And film is the catalyst for that.
0: Yeah. Juana, you mentioned your family, Romania. That's where you're from. And it seems to me, from reading the background, you were destined to be a filmmaker.
2: Expected.
0: Is that what the parents said?
2: No,
0: I mean, your dad.
2: Not really.
0: So your father was a director of photography in the Romanian television industry. And you say you grew up really on film shoots, even so much that to get you to stop sucking your thumb, what did your dad do?
2: Yeah, he gave me editing gloves in the time, you know, like when they were editing film. 16 millimeter. Television was on 16 millimeter back then. And so, yeah, I was put editing gloves, and I'm an editor.
0: Surprise. What was, you know, what do you think you drew from films and watched? I would gather growing up you watched a lot of films just because of the work of your dad. But what was the feeling that you got, you know, being drawn into films?
2: I think this is how I am in the world, no matter what I do. I never had a job outside cinema. Mm. It so happens. I started very early because of my father. And I think this is how I see the world. I have to say that I grew up in Romania in the time of the Ceausescu dictatorship. The Berlin Wall was still standing. We were...
0: During your youth,
2: behind the Iron Curtain. And so making films as any other kind of expression, artistic expression, especially one that would have some kind of wording, mm-hmm. was very much under the oppressive regime, overseen by all kinds of censorship, and was also very much geared towards propaganda. Mm-hmm. So it was hard to find a way through. To have a voice, it was not a dream we were allowed to have. So my father's way of getting by was filmmaking. He broke loose into finding freedom through film, in going to the Himalayas and shooting in caves. But this kind of, I always knew that kind of a courage of trying to be who you are outside of a mold that's really very violently imposed on you. It was something that he wanted us to have. And so after the Berlin Wall fell in 89, instead of going into science and mathematics, which was what I was doing at the time, mm-hmm. just I went into arts and literature and

0: and into theater and cinema. And arriving in Canada, I realized that what it is to have a voice. I worked on a film that really marked me, L'Erreur Boréale, Forest Alert. It's a film that talks about the ecological impact of the clear cutting. And I think when the film came out, I was shocked to my bones when I worked on the film, and I was like, can you say this? Really, like, seriously, can you? You know, it just completely radically changed my way of understanding what having a voice can be. And when I saw the lasting impact, again, we come back to impact, but yeah. Really, the way it's went down in the strata of Canadian understanding of what forest is, what their responsibility towards this ecosystem
1: how
0: is.
1: How to protect our trees and our lands, our forests, yeah.
0: Right, and I thought, wow, this is powerful stuff. That's what a documentary can do, right? And then in the 2000s, I was looking at the work of Agnès Varda, The Glaner and I, The Gleaners and I, and I thought, okay, I think I can do kind of not, not that I can be Agnès Varda, by no means. She's amazing. But like, it just kind of allowed me to think of a way that in which I could bridge these worlds, in which I could see myself taking a voyage.
1: Yeah, shape your own voice.
0: Yeah, bringing some of the thoughts that have stayed with me, experiences that I brought from way another life, another regime, another way of, you know, and I really, that was what I wanted to take, like my takeaway for my own filmmaking. Just going to the encounter of these people and understanding my questions from all these perspectives.

0: be happy.
1: And when the Berlin Wall fell in 89, suddenly this song, Don't Worry, Be Happy, I mean, you cannot worry and be happy. I mean, that felt like such a statement. But also, what was amazing with in that year is that to understand that an artist can actually make a statement, political statement. This song, when it appeared, it was so popular that the Bush campaign took it on the road, and Bobby McFerrin is
2: Bush one, right? This is Bush the father,
1: yeah,
2: George Bush
1: George
2: the senior,
1: yes, mm-hmm. And so he protested. Because he's a Democrat, yeah. And he eventually made that protest public, and the Republicans had no choice but to
2: stop using it.
1: You know, yeah. This. And so, again, that was really important for me to realize that, yeah, there is... we suddenly had that power to choose we stand.
2: And so when you got a chance to use one of Bobby McFerrin's songs in your own film, you went ahead and wrote to him and he said yes?
1: I know. How crazy is that? Amazing. Yeah, that's my first film in school. Yeah, amazing. An amazing person.

0: be happy now.
1: Originally released in 1988, Don't Worry, Be Happy, Bobby McFerrin. You're listening to The Bridge on CBC Platforms and SiriusXM. I'm Nantali Ndongo. And Jamie Hammond, you were in Halifax,
2: yes,
1: growing up in Nova Scotia.
2: Yes.
1: When Juana was in Romania, that song, though, was definitely music from your childhood too, and mine as well.
2: Yes, absolutely. Absolutely. No stranger to that tune.
1: No stranger to that tune.
2: Yeah.
1: So interesting to hear how people come to filmmaking and work within film, right? So it was quite intentional to have two different voices, have a filmmaker here with us and to have you as someone who works to help promote and get people interested in Canadian films. You were 13 when you started volunteering at the Atlantic International Film Festival?
2: Absolutely, yes.
1: I mean, a 13-year-old is usually like not trying to be a volunteer.
2: No, I just had this calling. Like, I just have always sort of been drawn to the arts and, you know, obviously participating in community. And me and my friend Fiona went and decided to volunteer for the film festival. And we got free passes and we were answering phone calls. And it was like the box office. You still had to call in. And I still remember the very first phone call I took. The person asked me a question and I had to ask somebody else, and I just kind of took the receiver and put it to my chest and hollered across the room and asked the question, and I went back and answered his question. He was like, you know, you seem like a really great girl, but I just need you to know that I heard everything you just said. And I was like, oh yeah, mute. Mute is a thing. So that was a good life lesson, you know. But, you know, it really did expose me. Those free passes, we went and we saw a ton of movies that year. And it was really a jumping off point for me, particularly in documentary, because I saw one that sat with me to this day.
1: Really?
2: Beyond the Mascot. I looked it up. It wasn't a fever dream. It is a real film. And it was about amateur mascots, like the people that do amateur mascotting.
1: Right.
2: Just kind of like at, you know, college sports games, yeah, or like kids events, and how they're trying to move up in the field and progress
1: what?
2: Their art. And it just has always stuck with me. And there was like this pivotal moment of the film where there was this bunny rabbit mascot and he was jumping like enthusiastically, and then he came down and broke his ankle.
1: Oh, no.
2: And it was like career ender, like just done. And everybody in the theater was like, are we all watching this? Like, this is so, you know, you feel so bad for the guy, but at the same time, he's like in a bunny costume. And
1: look, I mean, your expression till, as you said, it sits with you till this day. And just the way you describe, you know, how you connected with that moment,
2: yeah,
1: it's pretty obvious,
2: yeah,
1: that films become quite important to you.
2: Yeah.
1: And you move through different careers, at least in music and all these kinds of things,
2: yeah,
1: around marketing and promotion of ultimately Canadian culture.
2: Yeah.
1: But I wonder, you know, Halifax, small town,
2: yes,
1: compared to Montreal. And we, you know, we don't hear much about the film scenes happening in other parts of the country that aren't, you know, Toronto, Montreal, Vancouver.
2: Yeah.
1: At that time growing up, we're looking at the 80s, 90s, really. What was the film community or film scene like there?
2: Yeah, you know, it has gone through really big booms and really big busts. Mm. Growing up, and I think to this day, you know, it is a very tight-knit community, but we are also one of the hubs for commercial shooting in the world. So there's a lot of like Disney shows that shoot there or Netflix shows, because it's such a good replicate of the Eastern seaboard of the U.S.
1: Okay.
2: So like,
1: yeah,
2: Maine or Boston, yes, like it looks exactly like that. You get the sea, you've got the forest. So really from that kind of commercial side, there's really been a, mm-hmm, big boom. And especially now it's growing again after, you know, some cuts a few years ago in COVID. We're really seeing like Washington Black is back shooting.
1: Oh, yeah.
2: But, you know, the doc community is so, so special. And this is part of my draw to work at the film board, because what the film board is really good at is going into community. You know, we have 6 production units across the country. We go out there and we say, hey, you know, bring us your stories. And then as somebody that promotes community screenings, we bring it back. And so to be able to see that really like these compelling, super, sometimes maybe not necessarily niche, but these untold stories that don't get heard in the rest of Canada, either through the film board or through

0: other ways. Like, I think that that's seeing that dock side of things in the East Coast is really, really beautiful. There's a pretty blossoming community out there who are super, super passionate about creating docks. But again, it's like what drew me to the film board, because it's about taking those stories that might not otherwise get told and shooting them, producing them, and then putting them back out to the people and connecting them with the people that they're ultimately about.
1: Ultimately about. Are we seeing a reconnection to Canadian documentary? Be it NFB films or any documentary films? We always talk about, you know, sort of the hardest of all the films, the hardest one to get out there is documentary film. Yeah. But then we just saw a recent shift with, you know, CRTC and making sure that broadcasters stay committed to screening Canadian films and also making space for Canadian documentary films as well. Yeah. So is that a good sign?
0: Huge. I think it's huge. You know, it's always been, obviously, documentary and animated films are the heart of what we do. From a community screening side, you know, the Film Board was founded in 1939. We've been doing community screening since 1942.
1: Wow.
0: So we had hundreds of projectionists going into rural communities, taking these films out there, and the whole point was connecting with people that might not be able to see it otherwise. So it's always been baked into what we do. However, now we have a more concentrated effort in bringing these films to communities. It happens a lot earlier in the film process. You know, we're seeing filmmakers come and saying, like, actually, you know, I want to do impact screenings. I want to do community screenings. It needs to be part of my rollout strategy overall, because they recognize the value in it. And so to me, I think we're really seeing this, it's an acknowledgement of importance, you know, from kind of an industry level of what documentary means and how it works. But then also from the audience side, they are demonstrating that there is so much value in this work. They're showing up, they're watching in droves, you know, across all of our platforms. So when we're talking about screens and events and NFB.ca, there's over 31 million views.
1: Amazing.
0: In Canada alone. Like, we are seeing that people want to engage with this content, and it's a matter of, you know, just figuring out how and where they're gonna watch it.
1: I was thinking about just that idea of, like, getting out to, you know, communities where it's not so accessible.
0: Yeah.
1: So it's great to hear also that, like, this has been a part of the story of the NFB for so long.
0: Yeah.
1: And now that accessibility looks different. It may not necessarily be about, like, urban versus rural, but even within urban spaces, there are communities that need to get access to some of these things.
0: Yeah.
1: And I think people need to get access to a documentary about Sugar Jones.
0: I am so on board.
1: This is our Spice Girls band of Canada,
0: yes.
1: Right?
0: Yes.
1: And you chose this music. Maybe, I don't know if this is their biggest hit, but it's Days Like That is... Who was young Jamie?
0: You know what?
1: Listening to Sugar Jones. I need to see the image of...
0: She was at home in her bedroom in a kind of rural Nova Scotia outside of Halifax. She was sitting next to her boombox with a blank tape in hand, ready to drive it in and hit record as soon as it came on
1: exactly.
0: C100.
1: Right.
0: Yeah, that's what I was just waiting for that moment. It was me. This is the first concert I've ever been to. Me and my best friend at the time and next door neighbor, Rose. My mom got us tickets, and we were like, we are the coolest girls in the world.
1: Of course.
0: We're the coolest girls at school. Like, Sugar Jones, are you kidding me?
1: Yeah.
0: And I remember going to that concert, and we were sitting in the lower bowl, and I had just never seen anything like this. And I was like, you know, I'm a pop girly through and through to this day. And I think that this was the genesis of it, you know,
1: of course.
0: It was just like these women on this stage making this music. Let's do it.
1: Oh, Oh, I know that you're singing along wherever you are listening to The Bridge. This is Sugar Jones, our Spice Girls, our Destiny's Child, one of the greatest girl groups of the 90s. And it's not just me saying it. So is Jamie Hammond, Senior Marketing Advisor for Impact and Audience Engagement at the National Film Board. Today, we're talking about community screening.

0: Canadian pop music. Thank you for that one, Jamie Hammond. We're
1: so
0: all
1: welcome.
0: Here smiling in the studio. We are winding down our conversation about community screenings. And I just kind of wanted to get a bit broader picture about, you know, where we're at with Canadian filmmaking and storytelling. You know, Jamie was talking about the power of the NFB to go into communities across Canada and find those storytellers, those filmmakers. Juana, you're teaching at Dawson College here in Montreal. You're teaching cinema and communications. And just thinking even this idea of what you were saying earlier about like, oh, are we going to have to put down our film camera and pick up other more digital tools in order to tell our stories. What's the conversation that you're hearing with your students and how they're seeing the future of Canadian filmmaking?
2: Right now, honestly, the hot topic is AI.
0: Yeah.
2: In my department, there is the question of how you teach humanity courses, you know, communication studies with these tools available. Where do we draw the line? Some of my colleagues actually invited me in their classes, taking Beyond Paper as an example for and also, yeah, drawing from it the question of digital versus analog, but as well as the image it brings about knowledge making,
0: knowledge say, yes.
2: in general.
0: Yes.
2: And this is one of the basis of any humanity program. I had been invited at École de Bibliothéconomie of Université de Montréal, mm-hmm. showing Beyond Paper and in other places around the world. And the question is still palpably current. Of course, this film is a little bit, I mean, it came out a few years ago, but the questions are still there. How are we using the tools that we are inventing?
0: Yeah.
2: What are they displacing? Because every tool is meant to help us into a process, but as they are helping, they're also displacing a habit. So for instance, like if you think of a industrial revolution and farmers working the
0: yeah.
2: land, plowing with their muscles, once the tractors were invented, the same farmers were doing the work with another tool. So
0: yeah.
2: their own body could not withhold.
0: And so, you said displacing. I was going to say hurting. How are these tools helping us, displacing us, and in many, many cases, hurting us as well? So these questions are still prevalent in the minds of these film students and students in general, is what you're seeing.
2: Yeah, like for instance, in this semester, I taught two classes in storytelling in animated film, storytelling techniques, and the industry of animation film has been very highly touched by AI. Well, animators are seeing themselves replaced by AI.
0: Machine.
2: And so the question is, what do we want to replace? Mm. Do we want to replace our creativity? Do we want to replace our intelligence?
0: Yeah.
2: Do we want to replace, as it were, the case with paper and archives, and do we want to replace our memory? Is that
0: yeah.
2: even a memory? Because
0: yeah.
2: storing outside of our brain or our human being is not memory in the sense that human memory is a memory where it has the capacity of forgetting as
0: exactly.
2: well as and relevant in the world. It's the same thing with artificial intelligence. We have to understand the marketing message
0: mm-hmm.
2: behind the word intelligent. It's chosen for a reason. It isn't intelligent as we are
0: as
2: understanding.
0: Human beings, yep.
2: And besides, we don't even know what intelligence
0: exactly.
2: is. So, you know, it's a big discussion.
0: Yeah.

0: in university and so on.
1: To me, just at least brings us back to the continued need for coming together, as we've been discussing for the past hour, to have these conversations, to raise these questions, and to also, in many ways, remind us of our collective, not only humanity, but our collective intelligence as we know it, as mammals, as real living and breathing beings on this earth. We can probably talk for another hour. It was such a pleasure to chat with you both, Jamie Hammond and Oana Shutau Kitirian. Thank you so much for joining me on The Bridge.
2: Thank you. This was really fun.

So this music by Oscar Peterson, My Heart Stood Still, was part of Oana Chetel Kintirian's story growing up in Romania. It was performed at Eurovision in 1978, and her parents had recorded the concert and played it on a tape deck in the car on family road trips. Much later in life, Oana learned more about Oscar Peterson while editing the short NFB animated doc, Oscar. Jamie Hammond, our other guest today from NFB's Impact and Audience Engagement team, mentioned that in a few weeks during the Montreal International Jazz Festival, you can see that animated film and many other films in a new series called Cine Jazz, NFB films focused on music. They're going to be screened for free at the Alan Issa Bomsman Theatre, just steps from the Jazz Festival. Head to nfb.ca for those details and to book your own community screening wherever you are in the country.

Thanks so much for listening to The Bridge on CBC Platforms and SiriusXM. The show is produced and edited by me, Natalie Ndungo, and co-produced and recorded by Miriam Adaya. Hope you're keeping it light, and we'll catch up next week.

0: Ronaldinho. Canada looking to oblige here. It's Kyle Larin! The goal-scoring feeling they craved on their own patch.
1: I was going to pass out. That was insane. That was insane.
2: The best games of soccer I've ever seen.
3: When we scored that goal, I feel like years of stress left my body. It felt so cathartic.

0: girls targeted and the school. Emma Zhao, CBC News, Edmonton.
1: Vancouver is getting ready to host its first FIFA World Cup soccer match tonight. Australia and Turkey will face off at the city's BC place at 9 p.m. Pacific. Toronto's next World Cup match is set for Wednesday, June 17th, when Ghana takes on Panama. And meanwhile, Ghana has lodged a diplomatic protest with Canada after one of its top soccer stars was denied a visa. Immigration officials rejected midfielder Thomas Partey's application over allegations of sexual assault in the UK. He's denied those accusations, and Ghana's foreign ministry says the decision is unfair because Partey has not been convicted. Canadian immigration officials say they can deem someone inadmissible for security reasons even without a conviction. That's your World This Hour for CBC News. I'm Kaz Bovin.
2: I'm Siddhartha Banerjee with your Environment Canada weather forecast for Quebec. In Montreal tonight, partly cloudy with a 60% chance of showers, low 18. On Sunday, showers with a risk of thunderstorms, high 22, humidex 28. In Quebec City this evening, partly cloudy with 60% chance of showers, low 16. On Sunday, mainly cloudy with another 60% chance of showers, high 21. In Sherbrooke, partly cloudy, 60% chance of showers overnight, low 16. For Sunday, showers, high 23, humidex 28.
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0: record-breaking album, Iceman. That was Drake with Make Them Pay. You're listening to Marvin's Room on CBC Music and Sirius XM. I'm Gemini.
1: I guess I'll have to say this album is dedicated to you.
0: We're closing this one out with an